0: 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Good evening. I am Jack Robertson, and 10th Avenue North invited won't start now. 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

0: 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I am Jack. 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
1: I wanted to say that I appreciate you guys. I find it intriguing because every time I get to have a conversation about God, I get all worked up. I get emotional. I'm happy. And that's what you guys do every day, is you get to talk about God and spread the word. And, you know, it's just so amazing.
0: Right.
1: You guys have made a huge impact. You guys really have done a lot of work, and I'm thankful that you guys answered God's call to do his ministry.
2: Man, I appreciate that more than you'll ever completely realize. So that's, man, thank you for that.
1: Thank you, guys.
0: Love it. 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

0: Kinship Radio. Good evening. I am Jack Robertson and love the word of the Lord for today. Psalm 116, verse 15. Precious in the sight of the Lord is the death of his faithful servants. 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
1: 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And Daniel met a lion, because he chose to pray. 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

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I am Jack Robertson and pretty excited about a concert coming to our area. 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

Kinship Radio, Jeremy Campitz, These Days. Good evening. I am Jack Robertson. That's it for me. I want to leave you with a blessing. This comes from the Book of Numbers, by the way, if you want to check it out sometime. May the Lord bless you and keep you. May the Lord cause His face to shine upon you and be gracious to you. May the Lord show you His favor and give you His peace. Elevation Worship, same God on Kinship Radio.

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3: In the midst of our troubles and our trials and our difficulties, we have to have in our hearts a rock solid belief in the goodness of God. 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We've got to believe that God is good and that He is good all the time.

0: Every good thing in your life traces back to one source. Welcome to The Journey. I'm Tim Svoboda. Today, Pastor Steve DeWitt shows us that God is not only unchanging, He's unfailingly good and breathtakingly generous. And recognizing that changes the way we face temptation, worry, and doubt. It's the conclusion of a message titled, Our God Is. And if you need to, you can replay part one online at thejourney.fm. Here's Pastor Steve, picking up on our second point. Our God is good.
1: Second point, our God is good. And I don't know if there's a more important truth in overcoming temptation than a fundamental belief in my heart that God is good. Because again, temptation is always going to try to convince us that God's way is not the best way. That my own way is the best way, or the way of the world is the best way, instead of God's way. And we can, of course, go back to Genesis chapter 3 with Eve and the temptation with Satan to see how Satan works. And maybe Satan's been doing this same strategy with you this week. You listen. Here's what happened. We don't know why, but Eve's there hanging around the tree that God had said, don't eat fruit from that tree. And Satan is there as well, and they begin to have a conversation, and Satan's like, hey, you know, have you thought about trying some of this fruit from this tree? Oh, no, Eve says. God said, I'm not to have any of the fruit from this tree. And Satan says, did God really say that you shouldn't have it? Because what actually is taking place is that God wants to keep from you the knowledge of right and wrong, good from evil. And what Satan does is he gets Eve to question whether or not God has her best interest at heart in the giving of the command, and begins to cultivate a thought in her that maybe God's way is not the best way, that maybe there is a gooder way by going my own way, or the way that Satan is proposing here. And that question that he raises works into her heart and mind in such a way that she takes the fruit, believing that God wasn't ultimately good. And that is how temptation gets us. It always gets us to question the goodness of God. And I believe that every moral decision that we make hinges on whether by faith I believe that God is good in all that he commands. And I see this as I have the opportunity to meet with people and to talk about, you know, they're facing some decision or they're contemplating some thing in their life. And I talk with them and I say, okay, this is what, when you come to meet with me, you'll find there's a Bible on the desk, okay? And I'll say, okay, well, let's talk about what God has to say about this. And what does he say about the way that we ought to live? And I'll say, okay, and here it is. And it's over here. This is God's plan. This is what God wants. And I can almost see the wheels of faith and fear turning in their minds as they contemplate what it would cost them, what it would mean for them to actually do what God has commanded. And there is in that moment this like, well, but what about if I go over here and do this? Maybe this would actually turn out better for me. Maybe this would be a more desirable conclusion. I think this actually might be good, not the thing that you are proposing. And here is why the core of the struggle is in our minds, whether or not we believe that God is good and that his commands are for our good, and the result of obeying God is a better good than disobedience could ever bring to us. That is the challenge that we have. And so we have to just get in our hearts a rock solid belief that God is good. And the Bible goes to great lengths to convince us of this. Here's some examples from the Psalms. For the Lord is good. Doesn't say he is sometimes good, prone to be good, has been seen to be good. He is good. Do you see that? In his character, he is good. Praise the Lord. Give thanks to the Lord, for he is good. His love endures forever. Taste and see that the Lord is good. Blessed is the man who takes refuge in him. All right, now, just so that we're totally clear here, what does it mean that God is good? Really? What does that mean? And here's what it means. It means that everything that God is and everything that God does is worthy of approval. It is worthy of approval. Approval by who? And here's the rub, of course, is that we're not the judges of what is good, are we? Approval by God. And since he is in his character himself the standard of goodness, everything that he does is consistent with his character, which means it is worthy of approval. That's the connection. He is good. Everything that he does is good. We see this in Genesis 1 when he's creating the world. He creates the sea and the land, and he looks at it and he says, the Bible says, it was, help me out here, okay? And then he creates the plants and he looks at them and he says, it is. And then he creates the birds of the air and the animals and he looks at them and he says, it is. And then he creates a man and he says, it is good. And then he creates woman. All right, I will go there. That's all right. And he says, it's better. But verse 31 of Genesis 1 says this, and then he looked at everything that he had done and he saw that it was very good. It could only be good because he is himself good. It's like I can look around the room here and I can see various, if I could talk about women again, various women who have blessed me over the years with some really wonderful food, okay? They are good cooks and so they make good food. If you claim to be a good cook and you make bad food, you are not a good cook, you are a bad cook. Because good cooks make good food. Those two always go together. And when we come to the character of God, he is good, which means everything he produces, everything that he does is inherently worthy of approval. Now, I am going to take a small excursus here because I would imagine that we have some people who are saying to themselves, now, if this is the case and God is sovereign and he is good, what about this thing in my life that I have a hard time seeing as being consistent with a good God? And here we are on a deeper philosophical question that really none of us, we don't have time and we don't have the intellect here to understand it because nobody really totally understands the existence of a sovereign and good God and evil in the world. But let me just propose something that might help us in understanding the bad things that come in our life believing in a good God. Just a quick little excursus here. How do we grapple with that issue? Well, here is just something I think that helps. A bad thing that produces a greater good in the eyes of God is worthy of approval. A bad thing, a temporary bad thing that achieves a greater good in the eyes of God is worthy of approval. And we all get this, we just don't know that we get this. Maybe you can relate to me. This week, I went to the dentist. Of my own free will, I went to the dentist. And we have dentists in the church, we have other teeth people in the church, and I want you to know, it's great to see you on Sunday. But when you are laying in the chair and you're looking up at one of your parishioners, and they have a drill in their hand, this is not a pleasant experience, is it? I don't like going to the dentist. It always means pain. And I didn't actually even have a cavity this time, but it still meant pain as they did all their things in there. And I have little sensitive teeth and the cold water they blast on your teeth and it hurts temporarily, but there I am. And again, of my own free will, I'm experiencing the dental experience and it's unpleasant. And yet I go. Why does anybody go to the dentist? Well, here's why. Because the bad pain is producing a greater good, which means going to the dentist meets with my approval. And we choose temporary discomfort all the time, don't we? If it will achieve a greater good. For example, we have students just coming off of a week of finals. Studying for finals would be an example of this. Working out. Huh? Pain? Short-term pain, long-term gain? All right? Working out. How about conflict resolution in relationships? Yippee, right? Dating. But do you see what I'm saying? Now here's the question. If we can do that, why can't God? And I believe that's what he does. As he brings these temporary bad things into our experience, but from his perspective, he is seeing some greater good that comes from it, and therefore it meets with his approval. And of course, the greatest example of this is the cross, which is the worst thing that has ever happened, the greatest injustice that has ever happened, totally dictated by a sovereign God. A very painful experience for the Trinity, certainly for the Son, but also for the Father in the Spirit. And yet, as the Father looked over his Son dying on the cross, in his heart, he said, "It is good." Now, in isolation, it's bad. But in the context of the greater good and the purposes of God, it is the greatest thing also that has ever happened, is the crucifixion of the Son on the cross. And we've got to grapple with that in our experiences, don't we? Because every day and every week, there are little and bigger bad things that happen. And we can look at those circumstances and say, well, obviously, God isn't good. If we just look at the experience in isolation. But we must fundamentally believe in the goodness of God and believe that in spite of the fact that this feels like pain to me, like the drill in my tooth, I believe that there is a God who is good and that someday if I was to see it with his wisdom, I would agree with his assessment of it, that this is good in spite of the pain that I'm experiencing. And I remember, as an example of this, I remember there was a men's Bible study that I attended, and we had a guy that came to the study, and it was one of these guys that had cancer, and the doctor said, "You got 30 days to live, and that's it." He knew he was about to die. And so we all gather there, and you want to talk about a guy that you'll listen to, like they say, everyone listens to a dying man. It's true. When you look at somebody and you know they're going to be dead in 30 days, you'll listen to what they have to say. And he sat there and began to talk about how he was grappling with this obviously bad news in his life, and he was not an old man. And so I remember him talking about how he'd been reading and meditating on Romans 8:28. Like, how can I bring together Romans 8:28, which says that God works everything together for the good, for those that love him, those who have been called according to his purpose, and my cancer? And I'll never forget what he said. He said, "I finally came to the conclusion that I don't get to decide what good is. I am not the judge of what is good. It's God." And that is why in the midst of our troubles and our trials and our difficulties, we have to have in our hearts a rock solid belief in the goodness of God. Otherwise, we will be at the whim of the circumstances and our theology will float along with whatever is happening in our life. We've got to believe that God is good and that he is good all the time. This helps in so many other ways. You know what? We deny the goodness of God when we give into jealousy, which denies that God has been as good to me as he has been to somebody else. And I'm jealous of the goodness that God has been to somebody else, and I think that he hasn't really been good to me, or he would give me what he's given to somebody else. That's jealousy. Or how about worry? Do we have anybody here that struggles with worry? Why is worry a kind of blasphemy? Because it questions whether or not in the future God is going to be good to me, that God's going to meet my needs. And so I think to myself, well, I've got to be anxious about it. I've got to worry about it because I don't really know that God is going to be good. That's a kind of blasphemy of our God. Let me say it again. I don't know that there's a more critical truth to living by faith than the foundational belief in the goodness of God. We can't get past this. Nobody's too spiritual to not need this here. We need to keep it before us. He is good. All right, here's the third thing. And this, actually, these first two, the first one, yes, second one, not so much. Here's the thing that the passage is really kind of celebrating is the generosity of God. That's what it says. Don't be deceived, my dear brothers. Every good and perfect gift Okay, we're talking about gift giving here, is from above and comes down from the Father of heavenly lights. Anybody ever get a bad gift? We've all gotten bad gifts, haven't we? Which is where I think white elephant gift exchanges came from. It's a way to unload the bad gifts that you've gotten. Or how about this? Anybody, how many of you have ever re-gifted something? Yeah. You generally don't re-gift good gifts. We hold on to the good gifts and we re-gift the bad gifts. Which probably says a lot about us, doesn't it? This is a bad gift and I would like to give it to you. You know? What this passage is saying, though, is that God has never given a bad gift. Never given a bad gift. Jesus said it this way in Matthew 7. If you then, though you are evil, know how to give good gifts to your children, and we can relate to that right now. Many of you are scurrying around the shopping areas trying to get good gifts for your kids and things that'll make them happy and things that will make for a good Christmas. We can all relate to that. And we, to some degree, know how to do that. Jesus says, you're evil, which isn't really politically correct, but that's what he says. You're evil, and yet you know how to give good gifts to your children. How much more will your Father in heaven give good gifts to those who ask him? Our Heavenly Father knows how to give good gifts, and he's all the time pouring good gifts out to us, isn't he? Think of it, his love to us, the warmth of shelter we have right here, right now, in this place, in your home. Your job, the clothing that you have on, the breath in our lungs is a gift from God. There isn't any good thing in our life that in some way, if we really thought about it, we couldn't trace it back to its source and it being God. And the greatest example of his generosity to us is what verse 18 is talking about. And I could do a whole message on this. We're not. He's talking about salvation. He says he chose to give us birth through the word of truth. God chose to give us birth. Salvation is a gift that he has given to us. And I think this is talking about the fact that God is the initiator in salvation, that it's not something that we have come up with or that we can take credit for. It is something that he has chosen to give us birth, regeneration, through the word of truth, the gospel, which is something that we receive. It is the power of God unto salvation to all who believe. So salvation is a gift. We don't earn gifts. We receive gifts. And whose generosity is glorified in gift giving? Is it the receiver or is it the giver? And obviously the answer is the giver. But the greater the gift, the greater the generosity and the glory of the gift giver. And so we look at the Father of Lights and we say, okay, well, how generous has he been? Everything that we have, and ultimately, Christ. Christ is the greatest example of his generosity. Can we ever say, oh, God's not generous? No, we look at the cross and we see how generous he has been to us. He's given us the Son. He's given us salvation. He is generous to us. And here's how this principle works. And I use this verse every time I can because I love it so much. Romans 8:32. Here's how belief in the generosity of God fights against worry and anxiety and unbelief. If God did not spare his own Son, but gave him up for us all, how will he not also, along with him, graciously give us all things? If you're here today and you're worried about something in the future, and you're wondering, is God going to be good for me then? All we have to do is not look to the future, but look to the past and see he's given us Christ. And if he's given us Christ, how will he not meet the other needs that we have in the future? He will. He's generous. He is good. And friends, what James is giving us today is spiritual help by calling us not to give in to the deception that God doesn't have our best interests at heart, that he isn't good, that he's not going to be generous, that he's not going to meet my needs. He will. He gave us Christ. Here, let me say it. Here's the succinct statement of what this passage is saying. Every good we need is in him, and every good we have is from him. That's what this passage is saying. He is good. And I wonder if possibly the Holy Spirit has brought you here today because you have something in your life in which you are wondering if God really does have your best interest at heart. And somehow it is related to whether or not you believe that God is actually good. Is that the case? Can you resolve the matter in your heart today that God is good and that he will not change from that goodness? All right. Now, what about like action steps? What do we do with this? We could all say, oh, it's nice God is good and it's nice that he doesn't change and let's just go home. No, there is something that God's generosity demands and calls for from us. And here's what it is. We so often take him for granted, don't we? We fail to acknowledge that he is the giver of the gift. We fail to say thank you to him. We, in the day-to-day of life, think that we deserve it or we've earned it. Like Bart Simpson, who prayed over his lunch, dear God, we paid for this stuff, so thanks for nothing. And we look at that, we go, oh, I can't believe that Bart Simpson would say that. But don't we do that in our life? Indirectly, when we live our lives with all of these blessings that he has given to us and we don't acknowledge how he is the giver of the gift. And that's what I believe James is calling us to, is to not just say, oh yes, he gives it to us, but to acknowledge that he is the giver of it. I think, you know, I'm glad I'm not God. Can you imagine what it would be like to be God and to be giving out all these gifts and to have all your whiny children not acknowledging that you've given them anything and wondering why you haven't given them more? I would be like, if I was God to me, I'd be like, okay, no more for you until you get rid of this little whiny attitude that you have. Because that's the way that we are. We want more all the time. I remember my nephew, Zach, one Christmas, he had a mountain of presents to open. He's like 3 or 4, something like that. He opens all these presents and he gets to the last present. He opens it, he sets it aside and he throws a tantrum. Like that. Why? Because there were no more presents to open. Missionary kids. But aren't we often like that? Honestly, we are. How do we honor the giver of gifts? Thanksgiving is the overflow of the heart that has grappled with the reality of what has been given. And God has given everything to us. How should we respond? Gratitude, thanksgiving, worship. Tell him how good he has been. That's something that we don't do near enough.
0: 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Today's message is titled, Our God Is. To hear it again, visit thejourney.fm. We're glad you're with us today on The Journey. 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Right now, Pastor Steve is in the book of James, where the message couldn't be clearer. 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Well, I'm your host, Tim Svoboda. That's all our time for today. But join us tomorrow when Pastor Steve DeWitt continues his series in the book of James. That's Friday on The Journey. 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
2: 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But the noise always comes back. We look for love in people, only to be let down. For kindness, only to find it comes with strings attached. Maybe you've been searching too, wondering if something real and unshakable even exists. Because truth that shifts isn't truth. Hope that fades isn't real hope. Peace that disappears when life gets tough, that's not peace. But what if the things you've been chasing were never meant to be found there? What if real truth, real hope, real peace, and real love are waiting for you in one place? The Bible. 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
3: I'm Ruth Kramer with Mission Network News. The Nigerian army reported over the weekend that it rescued 360 hostages from a Boko Haram stronghold in northeast Nigeria. Todd Nettleton of the Voice of the Martyrs USA says,
4: let's celebrate the fact that 360 people who were hostages are now freed. I mean, that is a great accomplishment, and that is a good day.
3: At the same time, reports of kidnappings and killings by militants have only continued this month. Ethnic tensions, faith-based clashes, and competition for land resources surround believers in northern Nigeria. They continue to advance the gospel despite the danger, though. Pray for their endurance.
4: The gospel is the answer to what is happening in northern Nigeria. And we should pray that the gospel will advance, and pray specifically for even for terrorists to meet Jesus.
3: And do you have fond memories of vacation Bible school or summer camp? Games, friends, and fun days outside. Across Eastern Europe and Central Asia, summer camps can also mean a first encounter with Jesus. Slava Gospel Association's summer Bible camps are launching across 13 countries and hope to reach over 88,000 kids. SGA's Eric Mock says local churches shape each program to fit their communities.
5: What SGA does is not really put shackles on any way that they conduct the camp other than the centrality of the gospel. And so each adapts to their cultural setting, their economic conditions, the relationships they've developed with the community, the languages that are relevant.
3: 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I'm Ruth Kramer.
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7: Every shepherd has at least two tools, a rod and a staff, that help him skillfully lead and care for his sheep. The symbol that identifies the shepherd as a shepherd more than anything else is the shepherd's staff, which is a long wooden and slender tool with a hook or crook at one end. The shepherd uses his staff to guide his sheep, gently nudging them with the pointed end, even pressing the stick against their body to move them in a certain direction. Because sheep get themselves into all kinds of trouble, the shepherd also uses his staff to lift them out of precarious positions. If the shepherd's rod portrays divine power, authority, and defense, the shepherd's staff envisions God's goodness, grace, and loving kindness. I'm Ron Jones, and this is Something Good.
8: Hello and welcome into another great day here on Something Good with Dr. Ron Jones. I'm Brian Davis. Always a pleasure to have you with us. Well, shepherds have two critical tools with them at all times, a rod and a staff. In his last message, Ron talked about the rod of correction and protection. Today, he turns his attention to the Good Shepherd staff as he moves ahead in his teaching series, Psalm 23 and Me, Living the Good Life with the Good Shepherd. 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Now, here's Ron with part two of his message, The Good Shepherd's Toolbox.

0: And when I say biblical grounds, as I study the scriptures, the biblical grounds for divorce between two believers is very narrow. And we can talk about, you know, what that is. But there are too many people that Catherine and I have come in contact with over the years who say, well, you know, we had irreconcilable differences. There ain't nothing irreconcilable between two believers in Jesus Christ. Or, well, you know, we just feel like we're not in love anymore. Listen, honey, it ain't about your feelings. What does the Bible say? And fortunately, Catherine and I have had conversations with couples who are, you know, in a bad place, and they just feel like it's the right thing to dissolve the marriage, and, well, the kids, you know, they'll work it out and all that. And we talked to them about God's plan for marriage and how marriage was God's idea, and He alone establishes the rules of engagement. By the way, single people, that's why Peter and the rest of the disciples said, well, maybe not everybody should get married. You're darn right. Marriage was God's idea. He establishes the rules of engagement. One man with one woman for one lifetime. Work out your differences. He's in the reconciliation business. Nothing is beyond His ability to reconcile a relationship. But if your feelings, not the Bible, are the authority in your life, you'll do whatever feels good. And that's the way the culture goes. It's a feel-good culture today that is not only jettisoning biblical authority, it's jettisoning 5,000-6,000 years of human history where we said, no, men, women, boys, girls, that's what we are. Or biology, where every cell in your body says you are either male or female. Well, I don't feel that way. You don't even have to talk about theology, history, biology. And that leads me to my other observation, that too many churches today elevate tolerance above the truth. And every week I seem to read about some so-called Christian leader or pastor who blandishes woke ideologies and the morality of the day. Whatever feels good, whatever makes everybody happy. And they're leading their sheep into a dangerous place. The growing acceptance of gay marriage and transgenderism are two examples of how some pastors and church leaders have wandered away from the truth. And lest we, like sheep, wander away from biblical authority, we need to come back to asking the question, not how do I feel, but what does God say? What does the Bible say? And we must wield well the rod of God. Of course, we must do it with graciousness and with a deep compassion for lost souls, but we cannot remain silent. We dare not retreat in fear of being canceled by people who reject biblical authority. And let me just say this, the rod of God is still the sharpest and best tool we have in our toolbox to deal with our ever-deteriorating culture. The rod of God. David says, your rod comforts me. Comforts me. In what way is the rod of God a comfort? Well, I could argue that there was a time in David's life where the rod of God, the word of God, was not comforting to him. Shall I review the story of David and Bathsheba and the 12 months of David's wandering like a sheep into sinful pastures? And then we come to 2 Samuel chapter 12, where God sent David's friend, Nathan, to David to confront him. And you know what Nathan did? I love this. Nathan told a sheep story. He figured, you know, David, who's now king, you know, the former shepherd boy, would get this one. There was a rich man who had lots of sheep, and a little poor man over here who just had one little lamb. And you know what, David? That rich man took that poor man's little lamb, stole it from him. And David said, that mean old nasty man, I can't believe he would do something like this. You know what Nathan said? You're the man. You're the man. You see, the Bible will either comfort you or it will confront and correct and convict you. One or the other, depending upon where you are. By the time David wrote Psalm 23, he had already repented. You know, read Psalm 31, Psalm 51, his great confession and repentance. He's now probably later in his life when he writes Psalm 23, and now he can say, Your rod was right all along, and it comforts me. I remember a time in my life where I would not have said the word of God, the rod of God, was a comfort to me. I was in college, and during my college years, I've told some of this story before, I wandered away from my childhood faith in Jesus Christ. I joined a men's fraternity, on the campus of a major university, and I became the social chairman. Enough said. We actually threw a party every year called the Acre Shaker. Our little neighborhood was called the Acres. We put on the Acre Shaker. We rocked the campus, okay? And I lived in the animal house with 80 guys, 80 fraternity brothers, and two of them were Keith and Jim, two upperclassmen who lived on the third floor across the hall from me. Now, Keith and Jim were unapologetic followers of Jesus Christ. And every Sunday, they would get up early, grab their Bibles, and walk out the front door of the Alpha Sigma Phi fraternity on the campus of Purdue University and go to church. And everybody knew, you know, Keith and Jim, the God Squad, we called them, all right? Everybody knew where they stood, and they lived their Christian faith authentically, even in the cesspool of a men's fraternity. And every once in a while, Keith and Jim would invite me to church, and I would graciously decline. I knew where they were coming from. I could probably say I knew what their Bible that they tucked under their arm said as well as they did, having grown up in the church under a wonderful teacher of God's Word. But at that time in my life, God's rod did not comfort me. It corrected me and it convicted me, and I wanted nothing to do with it. Fortunately, there came a time when I came around. I wasn't walking in the paths of righteousness at the time. And, you know, you walk in those unrighteous paths long enough, and you realize, yeah, it's not a good thing. This isn't going well for me. And I'm thankful for a good shepherd who with his rod and his staff that we'll talk about in a moment, came after me and brought me back to fellowship with him. The rod of God. Can you say, your rod comforts me? Sometimes it takes the experience of wandering away and experiencing the rod of God as a corrective measure and a convicting measure to appreciate just how comforting his paths of righteousness are. And how right they are for us. But let's talk about the shepherd's staff. Let's turn our attention to that symbol that identifies a shepherd as a shepherd, perhaps more than anything else. We all know what the shepherd's staff looks like. It's a long, kind of wooden, slender tool with a hook or a crook at one end. The shepherd uses his staff to guide his sheep, gently nudging them with the pointed end, even pressing the stick against their body to move them in a certain direction. Sometimes he'll use that crook or that hook at the end to lift a sheep out of a place that they've fallen into. They'll gently wrap it around their neck as best as they can, and the staff becomes an extension of their own arm, and they can, you know, pull them gently. Sometimes if a young lamb gets separated from her mother, he'll do the same thing. He'll just use his staff to gently put it around the neck and pull that little baby lamb near the mother again.
1: 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Box 6245, Virginia Beach, Virginia 23456. Now from Crossway Church in Virginia Beach, Virginia, where he serves as lead pastor, here's Ron with the second half of his message, The Good Shepherd's Toolbox.
0: If the shepherd's rod portrays divine power, authority, and defense, let's say the shepherd's staff envisions God's goodness and his grace and his loving kindness. It's that side of our good shepherd that is tender and compassionate. He loves his sheep and he goes out of his way to care for them. He comforts them. He comforts them even when they've gotten into trouble. Maybe the Apostle Paul had this in mind when he was writing his second letter to the Corinthians. And he began by speaking of the God of all comfort. I love this. 2 Corinthians 1 verses 3 and 4. Blessed be the God and Father of our Lord Jesus Christ. The Father of mercies and the God of all comfort, who comforts us in all our affliction, so that we may be able to comfort those who are in any affliction with the comfort with which we ourselves are comforted by God. That's a lot of comfort and comforting and comforted, you know, in two verses there, but you get the idea. The God of all comfort. He has an amazing capacity for consolation and counsel, and to comfort us, even to pull us out of those rough times and say, listen, just follow me. It's going to be all right. I'll lead you in paths of righteousness. Isaiah chapter 40 begins what the Jewish people called the book of consolation, the book of comfort. It's that section in the book of Isaiah, which is the largest Old Testament book, second only to the book of Psalms, but the largest prophetic book. It has 66 chapters, as many books in the Bible. But from chapter 40 through 66, the book of consolation, the Hebrew people called it. And it was written to the weary Jewish exiles in Babylon. You remember the 70 years of Babylonian captivity? That'd wear anybody out. And they lost all hope and so forth. And the Lord spoke these comforting words through the prophet Isaiah from chapter 40 through 66. It begins in chapter 40, comfort, comfort my people, says your God. Speak tenderly to Jerusalem and cry to her that her warfare is ended, that her iniquity is pardoned, that she has received from the Lord's hand double for all her sins. Again, the God of the Bible, our good shepherd, has an amazing capacity and ability to be tender and comforting and consoling with the right words at the right time, using his rod.

uses to guide us, to lead us as sheep, is symbolic of the Holy Spirit, who is our comforter. He's the shy, multifaceted member of the Holy Trinity who operates behind the scenes to glorify the Father and the Son and to amplify their work. The Comforter, well, he comforts us. He does not coddle us, nor does he condone our sin. In fact, before he can comfort us, Jesus said in John 16 and verse 8 that the Holy Spirit will come to convict the world concerning sin and righteousness and judgment. If you are outside of the flock of God, if you're not a believer in Jesus Christ, the Holy Spirit's posture towards you will be to correct, to convict you of sin until you come to faith in Jesus Christ. And only then can he be the comforter to guide you and to lead you. The comforter guides God's sheep into all truth, Jesus says in John chapter 16. And in that sense, the rod and the staff, these two tools in the Good Shepherd's toolbox, work in tandem together. The Word of God never contradicting the Spirit of God, and the Spirit of God never contradicting the Word of God. And this is why it's vital for us to be in the Word and also walking by the Spirit, keeping in step with the Spirit every moment of every day. You know, sheep learn to recognize the gentle nudges of their shepherd's staff. They learn to feel when it's gently pressing against them to say, no, come over here a little bit further, stay out of that way. And so it is as we learn to walk in the Spirit, we begin to recognize the gentle nudges, the pleasant promptings of our Comforter. In tandem with the Word of God, it says go this way and not that way. It guides us every step of the way. And when we follow His lead that way, His presence consoles us. It reassures us. It gives us a sense of security that might be lacking otherwise. Your rod and your staff, David says, they comfort me. They comfort me. I may not be Bob the Builder to my family, but I've learned something as a pastor, as an under-shepherd. There's no substitute for the Word of God and the Holy Spirit when it comes to building my own family and when it comes to building the family of God. Those two tools are essential in the work of ministry. They're essential in the work of family life. Father, husband, who is the head of the household. Christ is the head of the church. And husband is the head of the household. You're the shepherd of your family. Shepherd them with the Word of God. Shepherd them with the staff of God. Lead them by the power of the Holy Spirit. And those two tools are also the essential tools that our Good Shepherd uses to guide his sheep, the sheep of his pasture. Does that define you today? Can you say, yeah, I'm by faith in Christ, I'm the sheep of his pasture. Maybe you've wandered away into a different pasture, wandered away from the flock of God. And it's time to come home, to feel the gentle and not so gentle sometimes nudges of the Holy Spirit, and to listen to the rod of God, even when it corrects and convicts you and says it's time to walk in the path of righteousness again. Let your Good Shepherd lead you in the paths of righteousness. Because as long as we walk over here in the path of unrighteousness, well, that rod and that staff, they may not comfort us too much, but they will correct us until we come under the good place of authority and protection. And that's what biblical authority ultimately is. It's protection, under the protection of God, who has authority over us, wielded through His Word and through the beautiful and gentleness of our Comforter, the Holy Spirit, as He guides us.

0: Thanks for joining us for today's Something Good radio message, the Good Shepherd's Toolbox. I'm pleased now to welcome in Dr. Ron Jones. Ron, you spent some time near the end of today's message talking about the staff of God, symbolic of the work of the Holy Spirit in our lives. Let's talk a bit further about that as we wrap things up on today's edition of Something Good.
1: Sure thing, Brian. A shepherd will typically use his staff in three ways. First, he'll use it to draw the sheep together into an intimate relationship, not only with the ewe who gave birth to the sheep, but also with the flock in general. I have this image of the Holy Spirit encouraging us to nurture a greater and greater sense of intimacy with God as we grow in our faith. But at the same time, I see him reminding us not to forsake the assembling of ourselves together as believers in Christ. Second, the staff is used to guide the sheep as they move along, to keep them heading in the same direction toward the intended destination. And again, the Holy Spirit works in much the same way as he leads us in all truth. So you might think of step one as a gathering process and step two as a growing process. Finally, Brian, the shepherd will use the hook of the staff to reach out and grab a lamb for a close inspection and also to keep it from wandering. So let me close by simply saying this. While the rod protects the flock and keeps them in line, so to speak, the staff is more of a gentle nudge. It is the kindness of God, after all, that leads to repentance. So the staff demonstrates for us the gentleness of a loving shepherd leading us through the dangerous valley to the higher ground of the mountaintop. A tranquility in the midst of trauma. That's the staff of the Good Shepherd, the Holy Spirit. And Brian, my prayer is it'll bring all of us as much comfort as it did King David.
0: That's Dr. Ron Jones and some final thoughts about the Holy Spirit's role in our lives, as illustrated by the shepherd's staff. Ron, before we say so long for today, tell us what's happening tomorrow as you continue in your series, Psalm 23 and Me, Living the Good Life with the Good Shepherd.
1: Well, Brian, I have always said that a shepherd loves his sheep, leads his sheep, protects his sheep, and feeds his sheep. And that's where we're headed next time, to Psalm 23 and verse 5, which says, "You prepare a table before me in the presence of my enemies." Our good shepherd, Brian, is preparing a feast for us. And I want to dive a little deeper into what that looks like. But I also want to cover a couple of other key points. First, how the Lord has fed his people throughout biblical history. And second, what does David mean when he uses the phrase, "in the presence of my enemies"? Fascinating stuff, Brian, and I'll share it all next time as we continue my series, Psalm 23 and Me, Living the Good Life with the Good Shepherd.
0: That's tomorrow when Dr. Ron Jones shares his message, Table Preparations. Join us then for Something Good. For Ron and the entire team here at Something Good Radio, I'm Brian Davis. Thanks for listening.
2: 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Great is your faithfulness." 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

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I want a faith like Paul. 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

0: praise.
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1: The World Cup is ramping up this weekend with matches all over the US, Canada, and Mexico. But one fan from Germany is going viral on social media as he eats his way through the American South.

0: Freddy from Germany came for the World Cup, but he's gaining millions of views documenting his American road trip. He's enjoyed late-night dinners at Waffle House. He was amazed by a massive Buc-ee's where he wrote, "Dude, this is a gas station. If you know, you know." And while watching a World Cup warm-up match in Auburn, Alabama with 90,000 fans, he posted a video of a bald eagle flying above, calling it a moment the European mind can't comprehend. It's fun to see Freddie enjoying things that we in North America take for granted, but as good as these blessings are, there is nothing that compares with knowing Jesus as Lord. Welcome to Haven Today. I'm David Wolin, sharing the great story that's all about Jesus. We're in a series called Jesus Through the Eyes of John, and today, back in the Gospel of John, we'll jump back into the second half of a life-changing conversation between a Pharisee named Nicodemus and someone who, to him, was a mysterious, up-and-coming, miracle-working rabbi known as Jesus of Nazareth. At the time, Nicodemus was just trying to figure out who this Jesus was, and instead of looking for reasons to reject him, like his fellow Pharisees, he came seeking truth. And as Jesus says, those who seek, find. For those who knock, the door is opened. And so Nicodemus would ultimately, and we see this by the end of John's gospel, he does come to faith in Christ. And today, likewise, we who come seeking Jesus with open hearts, repenting and believing him, we also find. And along these same lines, all week we've been talking about the new animated feature film, Light of the World. It was created with the kind of stellar 2D animation Disney made famous in the 90s, but what stands out is how faithfully it portrays the life of Jesus through the eyes of the youngest disciple, John. So just listen and enjoy this short scene that depicts Christ's triumphal entry into Jerusalem.
1: He turned water into wine! He's the King of all kings!
2: He healed my legs! His power and love know no bounds!
3: He fixed my stall! It was adequate!
4: Jesus! My boy!
5: Raise him! He healed me!
6: Yeah! Messiah!
3: Hosanna!
4: Did he see that? Jesus believed in me! Jesus!
3: Yeah! Let's hear it!
7: How dare they call you Messiah!
8: Oh, what?
7: Silence these people now!
9: If not these people, then the rocks themselves would shout to heaven. It's time for all nature to celebrate. The mute will speak. The deaf will hear. The blind will see.
0: A compilation of voices, sound effects, and music from the new animated feature film called Light of the World. It's engaging for all ages, and it features a clear gospel message with an invitation to receive Christ as Savior. 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And now we'll get started with Jesus Messiah from Chris Tomlin.

Chris Tomlin with Jesus Messiah. This is Haven Today. I'm David Wolin. Jesus is known by many names and hailed by many titles. Light of the world, Lamb of God, Lord of life, King of kings, great Redeemer, good Shepherd, Son of God, Son of man, Messiah, which is Hebrew, and then the same term in Greek, the Christ. And for all of eternity, he was and is and always will be God the Son. But 2,000 years ago, he took unto himself a true human body and human nature. He was born in Bethlehem, grew up in Nazareth, and that was how the world then saw him. He was simply known as Jesus of Nazareth and coming out of nowhere as far as they were concerned. The Jewish social elite saw his teaching and miracles as impressive but mystifying. They didn't know what to make of him. Was Jesus of Nazareth another one of those would-be messiahs? There had already been a lot of those and disappointments, all of them. Or perhaps Jesus was a kind of copycat to the baptizer. After all, they'd heard that Jesus and John the Baptist had been friendly with one another. But of course, some of them didn't care that much at all. They were indifferent. Others were instantly critical and asking, "Who in the world does this guy think he is?" But then there were those who genuinely wanted to know, who is this Jesus really? Now, most of the Pharisees rejected Jesus outright, but not all. Nicodemus was one of those who was leaning in. John chapter 3, we see him sort of waffling, but drawn toward Jesus, enough to take a big risk with his reputation and to find out for himself in person. He comes at night. And what Jesus says then to Nicodemus are things that apparently he should have somewhat understood already, as well learned in the scripture as he was. For instance, in Ezekiel 36, there the Lord speaks of what he will one day come and do. He says to Israel, "I will sprinkle clean water on you, and you shall be clean from all your uncleanness, and from all your idols I will cleanse you. And I will give you a new heart, and a new spirit I will put within you, and I will remove the heart of stone from your flesh, and give you a heart of flesh, and I will put my spirit within you." This should have been a reference point for Nicodemus to understand Jesus saying to him, "Unless one is born of water and the Spirit, he cannot enter the kingdom of God." Jesus had come to fulfill these prophecies, and yet Nicodemus did not understand. He says to Jesus, "How can these things be?" And the answer Jesus gives him, at least in that moment, must have sounded rather cryptic. Jesus tells him, "Just like Moses lifted up a bronze serpent on a pole in the wilderness to save anyone bitten by that plague of snakes the Lord had sent into the camp, all they had to do was look up at the snake on the pole and they would not die." Jesus says, "Likewise must the Son of Man be lifted up, that whoever believes in him may have eternal life." And of course, here Jesus is speaking of the cross upon which he will be lifted up to die, and only later will Nicodemus come to understand that. But I wonder, for us today hearing this, does it seem kind of odd that Jesus would associate himself on the cross with a bronze snake on a pole? After all, a snake was the form that Satan himself took in Genesis to deceive Adam and Eve. In a sense, the snake is synonymous with sin in the world. And that's the point. "For our sake, he made him to be sin who knew no sin," Paul says in 2 Corinthians 5, "so that in him we might become the righteousness of God." This is a mind-blowing revelation, and there is no hyperbole that could ever exceed the weightiness of this truth. And yet, as they say, familiarity breeds contempt. So what about you? Has the promise of eternal life in Jesus become so commonplace that it no longer floors you in amazement every time you think of it? A few weeks ago, I read a news article about how much money
Russian President Vladimir Putin has invested into anti-aging research. And for many of the world's uber wealthy, this is a field that's become an obsession for them. Putin was recorded on a hot mic telling Chinese President Xi Jinping that, and this is according to reporting from the Wall Street Journal, he said that humans could achieve immortality by replacing their organs. Well, many dismiss things like this as pseudoscience, but that has not stopped billionaires like Jeff Bezos, Sam Altman, and Peter Thiel, and many others from investing heavily in anti-aging research themselves. Some are simply interested in extending life, but there is a deeper longing, isn't there, for life that never ends. Ecclesiastes says God has set eternity into the heart of man, and indeed eternity is the destiny of every human being. That's what the Bible teaches. But our eternity will be spent either in eternal life or eternal death. And Jesus does not shy away from this. So unless we're going to reject the words of Jesus, neither should we. And yet, the heart of Jesus is not to condemn, but to save. And here he tells us the motivation that lies at the very center of the heart of God. He says, "For God so loved the world that he gave his only Son, that whoever believes in him should not perish, but have eternal life." The heart of God was motivated by love. But love for who? For the religious? For the people who gave it their best shot? For the quote-unquote good people of the world? No. All have sinned and fall short of the glory of God. None are good enough to meet the perfect standard God requires. But I wonder how this must have sounded in the ears of pious Jews like Nicodemus, hearing that God so loved the world. As a teacher of the law, Nicodemus would likely have taught his fellow Jews that, yes, the God of Israel loves the children of Israel, but Jesus says God loves the world. Well, there are three fundamental ways that we might hear this statement in our own cultural moment today. There are three reactions our hearts might have. One is flat out wrong, one is partially right, and the other is at the dead center of the target. Here's reaction number one. Someone hears Jesus saying, "God so loved the world," and they embrace that because they're thinking, yes, deep down, most or even all people are intrinsically good. The only reason people do bad things is because they got hurt somehow along the way, something bad was done to them, but with enough love, even bad people can become good. So what matters is that we accept everyone and don't judge anyone. And if we spread that kind of love around, the world will be a better place. Well, if that's your worldview, your favorite Bible verse might be Matthew 7:1, taken out of context. Do not judge, or you too will be judged. And you think of a God who does not judge, but only loves, as if those two things were somehow mutually exclusive. But the trouble is, all you have to do is read a couple more verses, and one, you're going to be offended, because two, you'll realize that's not what Jesus means by God so loved the world. And that brings us to reaction possibility number two. A person hears God so loved the world and assumes by this Jesus is primarily saying, "The gospel is not for the Jews only, but also for every nation, tribe, and tongue. So, Nicodemus and teachers of the law, don't think God only loves the people of Israel." And to be fair, that is part of the implication of what Jesus is saying. We see that lesson coming to the fore by the time we get to the book of Acts. But Jesus here is saying more than that. And so now, possible reaction number three to "God so loved the world." By this, we may perceive Jesus saying, "The love of God is so great that it extends to bad and evil people who are his enemies in rebellion against him and has come to save them." And that is at the center of the target. You see, not only are there no innocent people in the world,
There are no neutral people either. There's no blank slates. The throne of judgment belongs to Jesus, and the trial date for all people is set and fast approaching. We might think that the court of God would function like our courts do, that the defendant is innocent until proven guilty, but no. Before God, we're already condemned, and that justly. Jesus stepped into history not to sort the good out from the bad, but to save the bad who would repent and believe out of every nation, tribe, and tongue. And the time of judgment has not yet come. And it had not come in the day of Nicodemus. And Jesus tells him, "For God did not send his Son into the world to condemn the world, but in order that the world might be saved through him. Whoever believes in him is not condemned, but whoever does not believe is condemned already, because he has not believed in the name of the only Son of God." These words of Jesus will not strike every person's ears and hearts the same way. For some, this is beautiful. This is good news. As Paul puts it, a sweet fragrance from life to life. But to many, these words of Jesus are offensive and off-putting and odious. This is precisely why they reject Christians, Christianity, and Christ himself. The thought of condemnation is, to their minds, part of what's wrong with the world today. Believing something like this doesn't help. It actually causes harm. It's toxic. And they say we'd be better off without this. And for reasons like that, there are many today deconstructing their former Christian faith. And that kind of reaction is no surprise to Jesus. What's happening today happened back then as well. As Jesus says in verse 19, "And this is the judgment. The light has come into the world, and people loved the darkness rather than the light, because their works were evil. For everyone who does wicked things hates the light and does not come to the light, lest his works should be exposed." And we understand that intuitively, don't we? When you have something to hide, no one has to teach you this. Even toddlers do it instinctively. When you have something to hide, you do your best to hide it. Well, the light of Christ doesn't just expose our evil deeds. He exposes us. And so our instinct is to go and try to hide ourselves. The truth is, we like our sin. We love the dark. And yet the invitation from Jesus is to step into the light of his grace and by faith be reconciled to God and have life. And that's what Jesus does and what he gives. He saves sinners by taking our guilt and shame from us and taking it upon himself all the way to the cross, where our sin meets the justice it deserves in his death. And all of that is so that people like you and me can know the God who loves us and thereby have eternal life. And there is no greater news our world could hear. And so for we who have come to know and trust Christ as Savior today, may that glorious truth shine brightly in our hearts. God has given us himself in Christ. He's atoned for our sin that we may become the righteousness of God, and eternal life stretches out before us. But today, if you've not trusted in Christ, if you can identify here with Nicodemus, you're hearing Jesus inviting you to step into the light, wait no longer. You can't fix your sin problem, but Jesus will take care of it for you today, and you can step into the light by faith, simply by coming to him. You can pray, "God, I am a sinner. I stand before you, and I deserve your judgment. But I believe your Son Jesus came and died and rose again for me to pay for my sin. So today, please do this in my life. Wash me clean. Give me a new heart. Bring me from death to life, from darkness to light, and make me a child of God so that I may have eternal life with you forever." Well, if you prayed with me today, honestly, I'd love to know that, just so that I can be praying for you. And you can just send us an email at this address,
ministry@haventoday.org. Again, ministry@haventoday.org. But even more importantly, you need to get connected with a local Bible teaching church. Let them know you're a new believer and that you want to get established in your new walk with Jesus. And for all of us, this is our only hope in life and death, that we are not our own, but belong body and soul in life and in death to our faithful Savior, Jesus Christ. For

0: We just heard Sandra McCracken and her song, Come Light Our Hearts. This is Haven Today. I'm David Wolin, and I hope we've piqued your interest at this point with the animated feature film Light of the World. 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I'm David Wolin. Won't you come back again next time? We'll be keeping it all about Jesus. It's the great story here on Haven Today.
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1: With SRN News, I'm Jason Walker. Tornado claiming the life of at least one person in Iowa. Several other Midwestern states, there have been widespread damage reported. Big weekend on the way for President Trump. Sunday, he is hosting that UFC fight night at the White House. Says it's also likely that Iran is about to agree to end the war. And by the way, the president on Sunday hits the big 8-0. Despite tensions between Paris and Washington, French President Emmanuel Macron is promising to accommodate President Trump's schedule for next week's G7 summit in France, even adjusting the start date to ensure Mr. Trump's attendance. Tough times right now for Vladimir Putin. That's because Kyiv has hit several targets, hurting Russia's fuel supplies. SRN News.
2: 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It is 6 o'clock. Good morning. It's Friday, and we've got 58 degrees in the Twin Cities, 59 in Rochester, 57 in Fort Dodge, and 59 in Mankato. Our Kinship forecast today looks beautiful across the Kinship Radio area with sunny skies and highs in the low to mid-80s. It'll be a bit breezy with west winds gusting over 20 miles per hour. A few spotty showers or storms may develop overnight tonight. Here's God of This Place from David Leonard on Kinship Radio.

Kinship Radio, Mornings with Ryan. Good morning on this Friday. That was God of This Place from David Leonard. We've got 59 degrees in Mankato, and welcome. A lot of stuff happening. I've got three family four-packs of tickets to give away today to the Mankato Moondogs game, which is this Sunday night in Mankato at 5.05 p.m. And we'll be doing those throughout the show today, so you're going to want to stay tuned and be ready for the phone number, 800-810-6758. Not giving any away right now, but just letting you know that that's out there this morning. Also, don't forget there's going to be some big news on the show on Monday. Hey, our verse of the day today is Jesus has been found worthy of greater honor than Moses, just as the builder of a house has greater honor than the house itself. That's Hebrews 3:3. Father, we praise you for Jesus, who is worthy of all honor, glory, and praise. Help us to keep our eyes fixed on him today, trusting not in what he has made, but in the Savior who reigns above all things. In your holy name, amen. Here's Perfectly from Micah Tyler on Kinship Radio.

0: perfectly. Kinship Radio Mornings with Ryan. It is 6:07, and that was perfectly from Micah Tyler. It's time to play the What Day Is It game. Good morning, LaDonna.
1: Good morning. At least it's Friday.
0: It is Friday. We do know that for sure. It's not even in my list, but it's also Friday is its own little holiday, but it's also other holidays, of course.
1: Mm-hmm.
0: And so I took a look at that list, took two that are real holidays. They are today. We should celebrate, and then made one up. And you and LaDonna are going to take a guess at which is the fake day here. We got National Snail Racing Day. Celebrating.
1: So ridiculous.
0: One of the silliest competitions imaginable. So, yeah, Snail Racing Day. Woo! I think there's even a movie.
1: Oh, the movie is not ridiculous. I love the movie.
0: You
1: Turbo.
0: Do? Turbo?
1: That snail is fast. That snail is fast.
0: I won't tell you what my daughter rated that movie. Anyway, National Peanut Butter Cookie Day and Movie Night Day. So we got cookies, movies, racing snails. So much fun. We'll let you think about it for a couple of songs here and come back and see which one you think I made up. Here's Honestly, We Just Need Jesus from Tyrion on Kinship Radio.

0: Kinship Radio Mornings with Ryan. It is 6:15, and that was Believer from Rhett Walker. We're playing the What Day Is It game. LaDonna, you've had some time.
1: Yes.
0: Looking at these wonderful suggestions. Not suggestions, but days. What are your thoughts for these days?
1: I mean, I have some suspicions.
0: Okay.
1: I do. National Snail Racing Day. They even made a movie, you know, like a DreamWorks movie, so I think that's real. Okay. National Peanut Butter Cookie Day, I think, is real. National Movie Night. Tell me a little bit more about that.
0: Well, it's a movie night. Second Friday in June, it's always movie night. Good occasion to watch a movie.
1: I think you made that up.
0: You're going, okay.
1: You made it up.
0: You think I made up National Movie?
1: All right. No.
0: So, today is National Movie Night. Crack out the popcorn, pick your
1: nice absolutely.
0: Movie.
1: Nothing better than like movie theater style popcorn. Yeah. Put butter on there, extra salt. And
0: watch a snail race.
1: Yeah. Okay, now, which one of these two that are left is the one that you made up? National Snail Racing Day or National Peanut Butter Cookie Day? Did you make up National Peanut Butter Cookie Day?
2: I'm sorry, that's wrong. But maybe you'll get it next time.
1: looking back at it now, I think I should have seen this coming.
0: Well, here's the thing about National Snail Racing Day. There is no National Snail Racing Day. There are snail races. These are literal things. And there's a snail day, but not a snail racing day. So there was a grain of truth in there.
1: All right, then. You got me this time.
0: We'll have to see. You know, maybe we should play on Monday. We'll see how that goes. This is Kinship Radio.
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0: Kinship Radio, Mornings with Ryan. That was Washed from Elevation Rhythm. It is 6:24, 59 degrees in Mankato. And our kinship question this morning, it's kind of a fun one because it is Friday. And it's from a listener, Dan from Marshall. He said, what's the best pun or play on words you've ever heard? What do you think, Stacy?
1: Hey, this is Stacy. Play on words, huh? Well, I used to be a banker, but I lost interest.
0: Really? That's the best one you got? It's not bad. It's not bad. But maybe you have a better one. Do you have an awesome pun or a play on words that you'd like to share with us this morning? Give me a call, 800-810-6758. Here's Faithfully from Toby Mac on Kinship Radio.
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Kinship Radio Mornings with Ryan. That was Faithfully from Toby Mac. It's 6:29, 58 degrees in the Twin Cities, 59 in Rochester, 57 in Fort Dodge, and 59 in Mankato. The Kinship forecast today is wonderful. Sunshine's the story. Expect highs between 80 and 84 degrees with a little bit of a breeze. Most locations will stay dry through the day, though a few isolated showers or thunderstorms are possible tonight. 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

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That was Made for More from Josh Baldwin. It is 6:33, 59 degrees in Mankato, and Kinship Radio is partnering with the Steele County Free Fair to bring you a night of music and worship with Jeremy Camp and special guest John Riddick. That's huge. It's Wednesday, August 19th at 6 p.m., and that's going to be here before we know it. 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

Kinship Radio, Mornings with Ryan. That was Believe For It from CeCe Winans. It is 6:37, 59 degrees in Mankato. Dad, can you help me rotate my tires? That was my daughter, Calvary, who's turning 22 soon. Now, before you get the wrong picture, I was not out in the driveway rotating tires myself. I am not that handy. I have a place I go for that. In fact, our big van also needed those tires rotated, so I made a double appointment. Calvary brought her car. I brought the van. Together, we worked it through with the service people. It's funny. We're going back and forth. Oh, he's helping her. Like, we were having... It was actually kind of fun. As it turned out, she needed two new tires, so we got those taken care of as well. And the funny thing is, she probably would have been fine on her own. She's responsible. She's capable. She's perfectly able to handle things like that. But it was nice to know that she still wanted her dad there. As your kids get older, you realize that helping changes. When they're little, they need you for everything. And as adults, they often do not need you in the same way. But every once in a while, they still invite you into the process. And I take that as a gift. It made me think about our relationship with God. There's never a point where we outgrow our need for Him. Here's Breathe On It from Torrin Wells on Kinship Radio.

0: Kinship Radio Mornings with Ryan. That was Victorious from Third Day. It is 6:46. We got 59 degrees in Mankato. And it's time to give away our first family four-pack of tickets to Faith Night with the Mankato Moondogs. That's going to be this Sunday evening at 5:05. And if you want to win those, you need to be caller number 7 right now to 800-810-6758. 800-810-6758. 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

Kinship Radio Mornings with Ryan. That was Wait For Me from Zach Williams. And it is 6:54. We've got 61 degrees in Mankato. Hey, be listening. I've got more family four-packs of tickets to the Mankato Moondogs to give away at some point during the show. Just keep the number handy, 800-810-6758. That game, again, is Sunday night at 5:05 in Mankato. Here's That's the Thing About Praise from Benjamin William Hastings on Kinship Radio.

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1: With SRN News, I'm Rich Thomason in Washington. On the brink of another U.S. attack on Iran last evening, President Trump called it off, announcing a breakthrough in talks with the Islamic Republic, a peace deal that could be signed in Europe as soon as the upcoming weekend. Key surveillance tool FISA, allowing the U.S. to collect intelligence overseas, expires today. The House and Senate failing to temporarily extend the program, which does expire at midnight. The president nominating Jay Clayton, the U.S. attorney for the Southern District of New York, to serve as the new director of national intelligence. Powerful storms have once again hit parts of the Midwest. At least three tornadoes touching down in communities near Chicago, destroying homes, uprooting trees, and bringing down power lines. Stock futures pointing to a higher open on Wall Street. Dow futures up 300 points. The Nasdaq futures ahead 136. More details, srnnews.com.
2: Kinship Radio Mornings with Ryan. It is 7 o'clock, 60 degrees in the Twin Cities, as well as in Rochester, 59 in Fort Dodge, and 61 in Mankato. For your Kinship forecast today, grab the sunglasses. Today's going to be sunny and warm across southern Minnesota, northern Iowa. Afternoon highs reach the low to mid-80s. Rain chances are going to hold off until tonight for most areas. Here's best news ever for Mercy Me on Kinship Radio.

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1: Kinship Radio Mornings with Ryan. That was best news ever from Mercy Me. It is 7:03, and we got 61 degrees in Mankato. Good morning. Hey, I have two more 4-packs of tickets to give away this morning to Faith Night with Mankato Moondogs, which is going to be this Sunday night in Mankato at 5:05. I've got two more. At some point in the next 2 hours, I'll be giving those away. So be listening. 800-810-6758 is the number you'll need to call when we ask you to. Not now. Later. But yeah, just keep that in mind. Stay tuned for the Bible quiz coming up next here on Kinship Radio.

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That was 1,000 times from We Are Messengers. It is 7:06, and it's time to play the Kinship Bible Quiz. Every weekday morning, we bring you a Bible quiz question. If you think you know the answer, you can call, you can text. The number's 800-810-6758, 800-810-6758. Here is your question for today. Who carried away furnishings from the Jerusalem temple and put them in the temple at Babylon? Who carried away furnishings from the temple, the Jewish temple, and put them in the temple at Babylon? And we're looking for a name here, a person's name. Here's Where Would It Be from Peter Burton on Kinship Radio.

0: Kinship Radio Mornings with Ryan. That was Walk with Jesus by Consumed by Fire. It is 7:14. We are playing the Kinship Bible Quiz, which our question this morning was, who carried away furnishings from the Jerusalem temple and put them in the temple in Babylon?
1: I'm guessing Nebuchadnezzar.
0: You're guessing correctly, Sharon.
1: All right.
0: Yes, Nebuchadnezzar is the correct answer. Sharon got it there. If you want to know where that's found, it's found in the book of 2 Chronicles, chapter 36, verse 7. Nebuchadnezzar also took to Babylon articles from the temple of the Lord and put them in his temple there. So Nebuchadnezzar is the answer we were looking for this morning. If you said the Babylonians, you wouldn't be wrong. It's just I was looking for one person. Well done to a lot of people. Marion Sanborn was our first phone caller, followed by Jackie from Spring Valley and Sharon from Wyndham. And then my text, Dan from Marshall's all over the show today. He got in first. John from Spirit Lake was second, and then Josh Moatana in third. We will play again on Monday. This is Kinship Radio. 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A complete schedule and more information can be found at MankatoMoondogs.com and MankatoHabaneros.com.
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Kinship Radio Mornings with Ryan. That was Demons from Josiah Queen. It is 7:23. We have 61 degrees in Mankato, and it is time to give away another four-pack of tickets to Faith Night with the Mankato Moondogs and Kinship Radio. We're going to do that right now. Caller number 7, again, 800-810-6758. That game is this Sunday night at 5:05 in Mankato. 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Here's One and Awesome God from Phil Wickham on Kinship Radio. 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
1: Kinship Radio Mornings with Ryan. It is 7:30. We have 60 degrees in the Twin Cities and Rochester, 59 in Fort Dodge, 61 in Mankato. And your Kinship forecast today, it's going to be a gorgeous summer day with plenty of sunshine and temperatures climbing into the 80s. Later tonight, a few scattered showers and thunderstorms could move through. 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

0: 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You are the correct caller.
1: Oh, wow. That's exciting.
0: Yeah. Well, what's your name?
1: Jamie Naraki.
0: Well, congratulations, Jamie. You're going to be able to go to the Mankato Moondogs Faith Night with Kinship Radio this Sunday night at 5:05 in the evening there. It's going to be amazing. Have you been to the Mankato Moondogs before?
1: I haven't. No.
0: Okay. Awesome.
1: Yeah, I'm very excited. We have a couple of friends that play for the Moondogs, so we've been wanting to go watch.
0: Even better, even better. So just one more thing.
1: Okay.
0: What station made you a winner this morning?
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1: Hey, Ryan, this is Dan from Marshall. How you doing?
2: I'm doing good, Dan. I want to thank you for giving us our wonderful question today, which you just asked. We should say, what's the best pun or play on words you've ever heard? So I figure we have to go to the source, or what's yours?
1: Well, it depends on the day. The last one I heard I thought was pretty good was, if we got rid of all the margarine in the world, the world would be a butter place.
2: Butter place. Is that? I have a feeling today's just going to be so full of dad jokes and dad puns, which I'm okay with that, you know?
1: Yeah.
2: Yeah. Yeah. Well, thank you, Dan. Thanks for calling Kinship Radio.

0: There's a kind of love that God only knows.
1: Kinship Radio Mornings with Ryan. That was God Only Knows from For King and Country. It is 7:44. We've got 61 degrees in Mankato. And our question this morning from Dan from Marshall. This one's right up my alley, Dan. What's the best pun or play on words you've ever heard? I'm going to give you like a philosophy. I'm going to tell you that after this from Seth Schleter. Won't Start Now on Kinship Radio.
0: I've never seen a morning the sun forgot to rise, in every single detail you're faithful every time.

0: Kinship Radio Mornings with Ryan. That was Won't Start Now from Seth Schleter. And we're talking about puns, plays on words. We like to do listener-suggested questions on Friday. This one came from Dan and Marshall. What's the best pun or play on words you've ever heard? Well, I do love puns. But what I like to do is do like a series of them. Now, one of my favorites, if I have time to set it up, if I'm at like a party or something, I will take a chip, like a potato chip, and I will try to unobservedly put that on somebody's shoulder. And then while we're eating chips, I will just dive into chip puns. Like I'll be, oh, I'm just gonna chip in, or you know, when the chips are down, or chips ahoy, or I'm a chip off the old block. And as they get more and more annoyed with me, and if they do, that's perfect. I look at them and say, well, what's the matter with you? Do you have a chip on your shoulder? And of course, there it is. And then I usually let it drop because at that point, they're sick of me. Hey, if you have an answer to this, love to hear it. Give me a call, 800-810-6758. What's the best pun or play on words you've ever heard? This is Kinship Radio.
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1: With SRO News, I'm Rich Thomason in Washington. President Trump says it could be signed as soon as this weekend, a deal with Iran to end the war, fully reopen the Strait of Hormuz, and guarantee that Iran will never get a nuclear weapon. The president spoke at the White House after calling off plans to attack Iran. FISA is about to expire. The law allowing the U.S. to gather intelligence overseas runs out at midnight after House and Senate lawmakers failed to extend it before leaving town. A lot of people without power this morning, hundreds of thousands of outages, a result of violent storms, have pounded parts of the Midwest, the Mid-Atlantic, and the Northeast. The Midwest really got slammed with multiple tornadoes, including several confirmed outside Chicago, and forecasters warn of the possibility of more severe weather later today. Wall Street, the Dow futures, 310 points higher. NASDAQ futures are up 149 points. More details, srnnews.com.
2: 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It is 8 o'clock. We've got 63 degrees in the Twin Cities, Rochester, and Fort Dodge, 64 in Mankato. Our Kinship forecast today calls for wall-to-wall sunshine and highs ranging from 80 to 84 degrees. A steady breeze will keep things comfortable. Watch for a slight chance of showers and storms overnight. Here is God Did It from Micah Tyler on Kinship Radio.

Kinship Radio Mornings with Ryan. That was God Did It from Micah Tyler. And I have another pack of tickets to Faith Night with the Mankato Moondogs and Kinship Radio. That game is this Sunday night at 5:05 in Mankato. Caller number 7 again right now, 800-810-6758, 800-810-6758, to get that four-pack of tickets. But again, call now. Here's Finished from Caleb and John on Kinship Radio.

I want to dance like David. I want a faith like Paul. I want to sing like Silas tearing down the prison walls. I want to face that fire. It won't

I praise. Ginship Radio, Mornings with Ryan. That was That's Who I Praise from Brandon Lake. And congratulations to Pamela from Owatonna. She was the correct caller and is going to get that family four-pack to Faith Night with Mankato Moondogs this Sunday evening at 5:05 p.m. Stay tuned. I got one more pack to give away. Here's I Believe from Phil Wickham on Kinship Radio.

0: Kinship Radio, Mornings with Ryan. That was I Believe from Phil Wickham. It is 8:15, and our question this morning came from a listener. It was just, what's the best pun or play on words you ever heard? And Jeff from Lesueur, tell us, sir, what is it?
1: Well, I'm kind of known by my friends as the master of puns, but sometimes they happen just out of the blue when I'm talking. We were going through a particularly rainy period, and we stepped out the door to walk to church, and I looked at my wife. I said, if this rain would stop, it wouldn't be missed. And I thought, oh, where did that come from?
0: Nowhere good, Jeff. That's hilarious. Well, thank you, sir. Thanks for calling Kinship Radio.
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Cause you're good. Kinship Radio Mornings with Ryan. That was good from Matthew West. And we're having a good morning this morning. We got 64 degrees in Mankato. And guess what? I have one more family four-pack of tickets to Mankato Moondogs to give away yet this morning. And if you'd like to call to win that, it's 800-810-6758, taking caller number 7. Again, that game is this Sunday night in Mankato for Faith Night with Kinship Radio and the Mankato Moondogs. So caller 7 right now, 800-810-6758. Here's God is in the Story from Katie Nicole on Kinship Radio.

Kinship Radio Mornings with Ryan. I'm Ryan Fried. That was God is in the Story from Katie Nicole. We're coming up on 6:30, and we have 63 degrees in the Twin Cities, Rochester, and Fort Dodge, 64 in Mankato. Your Kinship forecast on this Friday. Enjoy the sunshine. Temperatures will top out in the low to mid 80s with breezy winds across the region. Clouds increase tonight, bringing a small chance of showers and thunderstorms to some locations. 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

0: Kinship Radio. That was Can't Help But Worship from Danny Gokey. It is 8:30, and congratulations, you are the correct caller.
1: Oh, great. That's awesome.
0: Oh, what's your name?
1: This is Harold.
0: Harold. Well, good job, man. Way to get in. Have you been to see the Moondogs before?
1: You know, I have not.
0: Well, this is your chance.
1: Awesome.
0: Oh, you're going to get a family four-pack of tickets to the game, which is this Sunday night at 5:05 in Mankato. So congratulations. What station's making you a winner this morning?
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Kinship Radio Mornings with Ryan. That was the Lord, If the Lord Builds a House from Hope Darst. We've got 64 degrees in Mankato, and I'd love to pray for you. The best way you can tell me how is by going to our prayer line at kinshipradio.org and posting your request there. But we also got a text in from Grant, from Spencer, and he'd like us to pray for his granddaughter, so we're going to do that. Lord, we lift Grant's granddaughter to you today as she's fighting with leukemia. She's doing well, but she's still in the thick of it, Father. So we pray that you would continue to strengthen her, to heal her, and help her to get through this. In your name, amen. Here's God's story from Ann Wilson on Kinship Radio.

Kinship Radio Mornings with Ryan. That was the way from Pat Barrett. It is 8:42. Got 64 degrees in Mankato. And you know, sometimes it's all a matter of perspective. And we'll talk about that next. Here's Love's Gone Away from Andrew Rip on Kinship Radio.

0: Kinship Radio Mornings with Ryan. I'm Ryan Fried. That's Love's Got Away from Andrew Rip. It is 8:45. We got 64 degrees in Mankato. It was easy. Chris and I, my wife, went to a reunion this past weekend in the Thumb of Michigan. If you haven't been to the Thumb of Michigan, it's okay. Most people haven't. And getting there was no joke. It was about a 12-hour drive, which somehow turned into about 14. And we brought our three youngest kids with us, so Obadiah, Mercy, and Zebedee. Now, you'd think a 14-hour road trip with children would be exhausting. Honestly, it wasn't that bad. I mean, yeah, it was tiring, but I just couldn't believe it, how easy it seemed to be. Maybe it's because we do have seven kids, but for some reason, traveling with three feels like nothing. I mean, they're all old enough now to take care of most of their own needs. They can feed themselves, they can bathe themselves, they can entertain themselves. And the strangest part, I kept feeling like we forgot somebody. So I'd look around like, wait, where's the other kid or the rest of the children? Seriously? This is all there is? I think large family math just kind of works differently. This is Kinship Radio.
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0: 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That was Hillsong United and Oceans. It is 8:55, 64 degrees in Mankato. Just one more thing on this Friday. If you put dry tea bags in your shoes, they absorb the odor, making your shoes smell good. So that's cool. I should probably use this. But I will tell you, the tea tastes so bad that it's almost not worth it. Have an amazing weekend, and thanks for listening to Kinship Radio.
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0: 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We're also heard at KJLW Winnebago, KJGA Osage, KJLM Marshalltown, KJTS New Ulm, and translator K296ER Mankato. 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
1: 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It is 9 o'clock. We've got 67 degrees in the Twin Cities and in Rochester, 68 in Fort Dodge and Mankato. Your kinship forecast on this Friday, it's going to be fantastic with sunny skies, warm temperatures and highs in the 80s. Wind gusts will be a factor, 20 to 35 miles per hour at times. Overnight tonight, scattered showers and thunderstorms are also possible. We got Turning Point with Dr. David Jeremiah next on Kinship Radio.
2: Walking in the Spirit doesn't mean never having setbacks. It means not letting those setbacks impede your progress. Today on Turning Point, Dr. David Jeremiah offers biblical strategies and practical tools for quickly and decisively dealing with sin on your Christian walk. If that's been an area of concern for you, keep listening as David introduces the conclusion of his message, Walking in the Spirit.
3: And thank you for joining us today. We're happy to have you for this weekend edition, sort of the end of the week and the beginning of the weekend. We are involved in a discussion on the Spirit of God, the Holy Spirit, the third person of the Trinity. And today we're going to finish up what we started yesterday as we discuss what it means to walk in the Spirit. That is a biblical command, but what does it mean and how does it work? We'll examine it again in just a few moments as we open our Bibles together. Next week, we're going to talk about the fruit of the Spirit, the work of the Spirit, and the gifts of the Spirit. We have much more to learn as we open the Bible and examine what it has to say about the Holy Spirit of God. During this month, we are making available a very special resource on the Holy Spirit. If the things we are saying are resonating with you, you may want to have them in writing, and we have made that possible with this book we would love to send you. It's the third book in the trilogy of God books. We have a book called The God You May Not Know. We have another one called The Jesus You May Not Know, and this one called The Holy Spirit You May Not Know, introducing you to the Trinity in these biblical discussions. You may have your copy of this third member of the trilogy, the Holy Spirit You May Not Know. It's yours for the asking for a gift of any size during the month of June. And ladies and gentlemen, this is an important month for us because it's the last month in our fiscal year. We total everything up at the end of this month and make our decisions for the year that is before us. Many opportunities await us. We need to have the full support of everyone who helps us. So if you haven't given your gift yet this month, or if you've been thinking about doing something special for Turning Point, this is a good time to do it. It will help us so much as we end the month of June together. And be sure to ask for your copy of the book when you send your gift. Here is part two of Walking in the Spirit. The flesh can have great power over us. You don't lose your flesh when Christ comes to live within you, and that's a strategy that we need to remember. When you become a Christian, your old nature doesn't go away. Can I get a witness? Listen to these words. For the flesh desires what is contrary to the Spirit, and the Spirit what is contrary to the flesh. They are in conflict with each other so that you are not able to do whatever you want. How many of you have ever thought, why can't I do what I know I'm supposed to do? Because you're in a battle with the flesh. You're in the battle with the old nature. And what Paul is saying is, he's saying that there is a war going on within us. Flesh against the Spirit. This is more than a matter of human willpower. I'm reminded of the story of the old farmer who was once seen wrestling with a stubborn mule. And someone finally yelled out, "Sam, where's your willpower?" And he wiped his brow and replied, "My willpower's fine. This mule's won't power is the problem." Sometimes people ask me, why is the flesh so stubborn? Why does the flesh, self, the old you, why does it still have such power in your life? I'd like to explore that for just a moment with you. I remember the first time I realized this and how it made so much sense to me. First of all, physical age versus spiritual age. If you got saved at the age of 30, your flesh had a 30-year head start on the spirit. If you got saved at 70, your flesh had a 70-year head start on the Holy Spirit's reign in your life. Why is the battle so hard? Because the flesh was running before the Spirit ever showed up. And sometimes those habits and those things which you did before you became a Christian reappear. Before you were saved, you formed habits and reactions and thought patterns that cut deep grooves in your heart. And becoming a Christian doesn't instantly erase those ruts. The Bible says old things pass away and behold, all things are becoming new, but they don't become new immediately. You don't immediately, when you become a Christian, realize that you never had any problems in the past. You know you had problems. There's parts of the American West where you can still see wagon tracks from the Oregon Trail. No wagons have passed there in over a century, but the grooves are still etched in the ground. And it's the same with old patterns of sin. We may have turned in a new direction, but the old tracks remain. And if we are not careful, our wheels slide right back into those paths. You may have gone places, practiced habits, seen things before Christ that you now reject. Yet the memories linger. You might be in worship when an old image or an old craving suddenly flashes into your mind. That's the flesh and the enemy trying to pull you back into familiar ruts. And there's another reason we struggle and can wonder why the struggle is so strong. And that's the influence of our culture. Let me ask you a question. What message does our culture promote today? The spirit or the flesh? It's no contest. Growing spiritually doesn't come easy. Take Sunday morning as an example. It takes effort to join your local community for worship. You set the alarm, you drag yourself out of bed, get the kids ready, drive across town, find a parking spot, finally sit down, hoping to hear from God's spirit. That takes work. But the flesh, that is effortless. You don't have to plan for it or put it on your calendar. The moment you flip on the TV or unlock your phone, it's there, parading itself, calling for your attention, trying to shape the way you think and the way you feel. It hardly seems fair, doesn't it? What takes discipline to build can be undone with hardly any effort at all. And as believers, we're pulled in every direction. We know that. We want a life dominated by the Spirit, but the enticements of the flesh surround us. And soon we feel guilty and defeated and confused. It must be me, we think. I must be doing something wrong, we think. Something must be wrong inside of me. If we don't understand the nature of that struggle, it's easy to grow discouraged and think there's no hope. But there is an answer, and it begins with recognizing that the battle is real. If you are not having any inward struggle in your life, the probability is you don't have a new nature. Maybe the old nature is just very comfortable that you're doing what you've always done and everything is cool. But insert the new nature and World War III can start before you know it. Then there's the incompatibility of our lifestyle with the world's. That's the third thing. Another reason we feel the pull of the flesh is simple. The moment you come to Christ, you're no longer in step with the world. Your direction changes, your values shift. The current that once carried you now runs against you, and that's not a flaw. It's evidence that you've been made new. We have watched this happen in our culture visually in these last weeks and months as we've seen the battle between good and evil, the battle between Christians and those who don't know Christ, and the actual hatred, vitriol hatred for Christian people. Why is that happening? That's a satanic thing that goes on. When you become a Christian, you become a target. Some of you know that because it's happened where you work or in your neighborhood or among your family members. Christianity can be a uniter, but often it's a divider between people who know Christ and people who don't know him. A.W. Tozier once described the Christian life like this: a true Christian is a very unusual person. He loves someone he's never seen and speaks daily with someone he cannot see. He expects heaven because of another's merit. He empties himself to be filled and admits he is wrong in order to be made right. He goes down to rise up and is strongest when he is weakest. He gives to keep. He dies to live. He sees and knows what others say is impossible. The Christian life doesn't really fit with the world around us. Isn't that true? If you're a Christian, in essence, you're in a minority. We do not live in a Christian world, and we do not live in a Christian nation. As much as that likes to be said, our nation may have been founded on Christian principles, but it has long since left that path. We are a godless nation, and if you're a Christian, you walk in the midst of that environment, and you wonder why it's hard, why it's difficult, why it's impossible. If you do not have the Holy Spirit helping you, you're just a target. The Christian life really doesn't fit with the world, and we're different because of Jesus. And that's a good thing. And I'm not saying we should hide from people or act strange. Christ changes what we love and how we live. When you become a Christian, you set yourself over here. It doesn't mean you don't have fellowship with those who don't know Christ, but you are different. If you can be a Christian and not be different, I don't know what Christianity is. The Bible says when Christ comes to live within you, he changes you from the inside out. He gives you new desires, new hopes, new habits, new things to do, and some things not to do. It's amazing to me that I haven't preached on some things in a long time, and somebody who's just become a Christian will come and say, you know, Dr. Jeremiah, since I got saved, I don't do this anymore. I don't do this anymore. I don't go here anymore. I don't do that anymore. And I wonder, how in the world did you ever find out you shouldn't do those things? I haven't preached on any of those. And then I realize they have the best preacher going in the Holy Spirit. When you become a Christian, how many of you know this? The Holy Spirit makes you uncomfortable with some of the things you used to do. He's making you uniquely different from the world in which you live. Now, if you want a good picture of what it's like to walk in the flesh, all you have to do is read the 5th chapter of Galatians, because it gives you a large screen, full color picture of what the flesh is like, and it isn't pretty. Galatians 5, 19 through 21. Now the works of the flesh are evident, which are adultery, fornication, uncleanness, lewdness, idolatry, sorcery, hatred, contentions, jealousies, outbursts of wrath, selfish ambitions, dissensions, heresies, envy, murders, drunkenness, revelries, and the like. It's kind of like a little sketch of life without God. That's what life is like when God isn't present. That's like, here's life, take God out of life, and this is what you get, this list of practices. Does that convince you that we need help? The Christian life demands more than our willpower. The enemy never quits. The flesh resists at every turn. Left to ourselves, we unravel. But that's not the whole story, because the same Spirit who raised Jesus from the dead now lives in us, so that day by day, step by step, we can overcome the flesh and walk in newness of life. Hallelujah for that truth. When I first started in the ministry back in Fort Wayne, Bill Bright, who was the founder of Campus Crusade, often used a word picture about walking in the Spirit. And it has stayed with me for years. In fact, there's a little tract you can get that outlines this in a very picturesque way. It went something like this: if you ask the Spirit of God to control your life, he does. And life is better than it has ever been before. You experience joy and a perspective in your days that is beyond anything you've ever encountered before. And along the way, sin re-enters the picture. It's like a black ink splotch on a white piece of linen writing paper. You do something that grieves or quenches this wonderful Holy Spirit who has been given to you. In a sense, you push him off the throne of your life and allow the old flesh nature back in control. What do you experience then? You experience discouragement and sadness. I've said many times over the years, A backslidden Christian is more unhappy than any non-Christian could ever be, because non-Christians don't know the joy of fellowship with God. If you've known it and you don't take care of it and you allow sin to re-enter and push its way back into your life, you have a misery that is unparalleled, because you remember what it was like when you were in fellowship with God and now you're not. That's why David prayed, "Lord, restore unto me the joy of my salvation." He didn't say, "Restore my salvation." That was never in doubt. But the joy of his salvation was gone. And for some of you here today, that's true. You're a Christian. You know you're a Christian. You're on your way to heaven. But the joy of salvation has been pushed to the sideline because the old flesh has gotten back in control. So Bill Bright said, when that happens, when you find that going on in your life, you have to practice what he called spiritual breathing. Think of normal physical breathing. What does it involve? Just two things, really: inhaling fresh air and exhaling bad air. It's what we do all day long, all night long. I can guarantee that if you're hearing these words right now, you are engaged in the business of inhaling and exhaling. Spiritual breathing is a similar process. Listen to this. This is an illustration. It is exhaling impure and inhaling pure. It is rejecting the bad and embracing the good. It works like this. When you become aware of sin in your life, you deal with it at that very, very moment. Wherever you are, in the car, at home, at the office, let's say you just screamed at one of your kids. Maybe they pushed every button you have and a few you didn't even know existed. But you're supposed to be living in the Spirit, right? What do you do when you become aware of your sin? Well, you could spend the rest of the day justifying what you've done. I mean, after all, you've worked and slaved for those kids, and they ought to show a little more appreciation and respect, right? But in your heart, you know better. In your heart, you know you've sinned. You know that you have grieved the Holy Spirit, and he's made you aware of this sin, and he wants you to immediately confess it and seek forgiveness. That's why we have 1 John 1:9 in our Bibles. Many people are surprised to find out that 1 John 1:9 was written to Christians. Here's what it says. If we confess our sins, he is faithful and just to forgive us our sins and to cleanse us from all unrighteousness. You say, "Lord, I agree with you that what I just did was sin. I ask that you would forgive me for that sin." What have you done? You have just exhaled the impurity in your heart. You have just moved the bad air out. Then you say, "Lord, I don't want to live like this. I want you to come and continue to control my life. I want you to be the one who guides me in all of this. Please fill me again with your Holy Spirit." That's inhaling. You exhale the bad by confession. And notice what 1 John 1:9 says. It says, if we confess our sins — this is not the sin nature, this is the activity of sin. Sin, S-I-N-S. If we confess our sins, if we confess the things that we do when we sin, God is faithful and just to forgive us our sins. Now watch the last paragraph, because the last little sentence often gets omitted. And to cleanse us from all unrighteousness. What that means is, if you confess the sins you know about, God not only forgives that, but he forgives all the unknown sins that you have too. He not only forgives the sins you confess, but he cleanses you from all unrighteousness. He makes you clean from the inside out. So the greatest thing you can do when sin is plaguing you and bugging you and following you, trying to trap you, as soon as you know you've sinned, confess it. Ask God to forgive it. And if you're like me, you're going to have some cases where you say, "Lord, I'm sorry, but it's me again." And it's that again. And, "Lord, please forgive me of that. I know that's a sin. I know that's wrong. Fill me with your Spirit." I believe this with all my heart. Some of you are going to say, "Well, if I did that, Pastor, every time I sin, I'm going to be in prayer all day long." Just one prayer after another. And that may be true, but let it happen. And what you'll discover is, the more you do it and the more you experience it, the fewer times you'll have to do it and the less times it will happen. In fact, you may discover that you can live a whole day in the power of the Holy Spirit without having to exercise spiritual breathing. But if you allow sin to remain in your heart and you stop seeking the filling of the Spirit, you will wake up one day to discover you've been walking in the flesh for a long, long time. And my friends, that is a terribly dangerous and sad and sorrowful way to live your life. I once read about two young women who died in a fire that swept through their apartment as they were sleeping. Investigators determined the smoke detector had been deliberately disconnected for a party the night before. Someone had pulled the plug so it would not shrill while food was cooking, and they forgot to reconnect it, and with no warning, the fire claimed two lives. In the same way, when we quench the Spirit's voice and keep walking in the flesh, we put ourselves in danger. The Spirit may be warning us, but we no longer hear Him. You know, Christians can live that way for years, refusing to deal with sin and to reappropriate the Spirit's fullness. That's why Ephesians 5:18 tells us in the present tense to keep on being filled with the Spirit. It's not a one-time deal. For many of us, it's every day, many times a day. And you know, it's exciting to walk in the Spirit. You sense you are a work in progress, reshaped from within. You grow sensitive to His voice, more careful about the things you do. The interruption of sin feels so miserable, you want it to be gone right away. So you confess it, you erase it through the power of the blood of Jesus Christ. In short, the Holy Spirit leaves His mark. And what is that mark? It's holiness. Have you ever watched race walking? I started with a story about a little child walking. I want to end with a story about race walking. I remember the first time I saw it, I thought how weird it looked. It's really funny. The hips sway, the arms pump, and it seems like someone is trying to walk fast enough to run, but they're not allowed to run, so they have to walk fast. Yet behind that awkward stride is one of the most demanding sports in the Olympics. It takes precision, endurance, and rhythm. No one knows that better than Evan Dunphy from Richmond, British Columbia. In the 2016 Olympics, he walked 31 miles in 3 hours and 41 minutes, faster than most people could run that far. The secret to race walking is rhythm. To stay consistent, athletes like Evan trained for years with a metronome or keeping timer to master their pace. During the race, Evan took about 200 steps a minute. That's three every second for almost 4 hours straight. Step after step, stride after stride, he stayed in perfect sync. I'd like to leave you with that picture. Walking in the Spirit means letting the Holy Spirit set the pace. Let Him be the metronome in your life and just keep walking. Notice, this is not jogging in the Spirit. This is not running in the Spirit. It's not ambling in the Spirit. It's walking in the Spirit. Walking in the Spirit, one step after another, keeping constant vigilance over your life. And don't get long interruptions because of sin, because you now know what to do with that. You confess it immediately and ask for God's forgiveness. Exhale the sin, inhale the fullness of the Spirit of God, and keep on walking. Walk in the Spirit, says the Scripture, and you will not fulfill the lust of the flesh. That's a very interesting concept. And let me remind you of that when we close. Sometimes we think, if I'm struggling with a sin, I need to concentrate on, don't do that sin. How many of you know, let's say you're trying to lose weight, and you know you shouldn't eat this particular kind of food because it's inhibiting your progress. And so you say to yourself, I'm not going to eat it. I'm not going to eat it. I am not going to eat those donuts. And the more you say you're not going to do it, the more the image of the donut becomes prominent in your mind. And the next thing you know, you're scarfing down half a box of them. Because you don't break bad habits that way. You break bad habits by replacing them with good habits. And the same is true in the spiritual realm. You don't break the control of sin over your life by determining in your heart not to sin again. You break that habit by inputting the ministry of the Word of God and the Holy Spirit in your life. You overwhelm the bad habit with the habit of the Spirit. And when you do that, you can have victory. Oh, you'll have some setbacks, but now you know what to do. Here's the good news. Nothing you ever do that's wrong needs to last more than a few minutes. You don't have to wait to come to church on Sunday and confess it. You don't have to wait to be in your small group to confess it. When you realize that you have dishonored the Lord or you've done something that you know doesn't please Him, what you do is immediately you confess it to the Lord and ask Him to forgive you.
2: And if you have to do that a lot these first days when you practice this, don't get upset over that. Just keep doing it and keep doing it. And all of a sudden, one day you'll discover God has made you so sensitive to these things that you don't want to have to come to Him again with it, because you've already come to Him so many times, and so you don't do it anymore. That's the power of walking in the Spirit. And I wanted to say this all to all of us today, because, hey, we want to be God's people. We want to walk in the Spirit. We want to do the things God has called us to do. And here's the formula right from the Scripture to help us do that.
3: You know, the Bible doesn't say we're to shuffle, we're not to run, we're to walk one step at a time with the Holy Spirit. And it wouldn't be commanded of us if we are not capable of doing it. So my encouragement to all of us is, let's practice walking in the Spirit. The Bible has a lot to say about the fruit of the Spirit in Galatians chapter 5, and we're going to spend 2 days on that subject as we begin the next week together. I hope you'll be with us then. In the meantime, as we face the weekend, let me encourage you to get to church, be a blessing to the people in church, go with a word of encouragement, and to be a blessing to your pastor. Be sure to look for us on television over the weekend, because we're where you are somewhere. You can find us. We're on your dish. We're on your cable. We're there for you, and you can join us. Usually not while you should be in church. Hopefully make church a priority, and we'll see you right here on Monday.
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7: I'm Ruth Kramer with Mission Network News. When you see a thunderstorm coming, you don't wait for the squall to take action. Believers in India's Punjab state are concerned about a new amendment to the state sacrilege law. Joe Handley with A3 explains that Punjab's population is majority Sikh. That's S-I-K-H, Sikh, a monotheistic religion that reveres their holy text. The new legislation was fueled after someone tore up a copy of that sacred book. Now anyone accused of sacrilege against Sikhism faces increased prison time with immunity given to police in the process.
8: The challenge of it, though, is that, you know, what does this mean for other faiths in the nation?
7: Sacrilege laws have similar effects to anti-conversion laws. Accusations and imprisonment of Christians will likely rise. Pray for religious freedom to be championed in Punjab. If God allows protections to go away, pray for resilience and faithfulness for churches as they adapt. Then cities across North America are preparing to host millions of people for the World Cup as churches are preparing evangelistic opportunities. John Podaiti with Bibles for the World says,
9: we've been blessed to be able to connect with a number of groups that are doing outreach during, in and around the World Cup. Some of them churches that have grouped together, banded together, and other organizations that are doing outreach. And so we're just blessed to be able to provide scriptures for them during the World Cup.
7: This ministry aims to reach locals and those from other countries who may not hear the gospel otherwise. Pray that those witnessing will be strong in their faith and that they'll have the opportunities to present the gospel. Bibles for the World is providing Gospels of John and a QR code keychain that connects to the YouVersion Bible app. Thanks for listening to Mission Network News, a service of One Way Ministries. 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I'm Ruth Kramer.
1: Kinship Radio, proclaiming Jesus is Lord. We got 67 degrees in the Twin Cities, Rochester, Fort Dodge, and Mankato. Good morning, I'm Ryan Fried in your Kinship forecast as we head toward the weekend today. Stay sunny and warm with highs near 80 to 85 degrees. A few showers or thunderstorms might develop tonight, but tomorrow looks cooler with sunshine returning and highs mainly in the 70s. 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
10: Men, I think a lot of us struggle with that, is that we just want our wives to be happy and that's it. 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Mm-hmm. And I think we have a big impact on that. Mm-hmm. And one of the things that I failed Stephanie in was I would tell her something that she wanted to hear with the intent to follow through. And then I would forget whatever it is I said to do. She felt like I was lying to her.
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12: Hey, this has been a fun week of going back to the cruise.
13: Yeah, it feels like we're in the sun with the wind blowing through my hair. Oh yeah, I don't have hair. That feels like we've been on the boat because we've been listening to different speakers that were on the Love Like You Mean It cruise. Today, we get to listen to Samuel and Stephanie Rainey. This is Dennis Rainey's son, Dennis and Barbara's son. And they were amazing.
12: Oh my goodness. You're going to love this couple. And today they're going to be talking about rebuilding trust. Whoo, that's a big one. And it's not easy to navigate. So I think you're going to really enjoy them.
13: And by the way, if you want to be on the boat with us this next February, you can sign up right now through June 30th and get a discount to come on the Love Like You Mean It cruise with us. Here's what you do. Just go to familylifetoday.com and use this code COUNTDOWN27, and that will give you the discount. And I hope you join us because you're going to hear talks just like this. Okay, here's Samuel and Stephanie Rainey.
10: I've broken a lot of bones, very active, and one of the worst breaks I had was in fifth grade, and I also had a concussion, and I remember waking up from that concussion in the hospital, and one of the first memories I have from that is when I was feeling the doctor's hands on my arm as he was setting it. And you know, if you've broken a bone, what happens is that when it's set properly and when it heals properly, it's actually stronger in that place where it's been broken than before. The other problem with that is that if it doesn't get set properly, then it may re-break or it will be deformed. And so broken trust is a lot like broken bones, is that if you don't set it properly and you don't heal it properly, it's not going to work out in the long run. And so our hope as we present these tools to you is that they will help set the broken bones in your relationship properly and will allow you to begin the process of healing. So here's a high flyby of the six tools.
14: All right. So the first tool that we're talking about is really the foundation of this wheel, and it's owning your mistakes. Because when we start owning our mistakes, all the other tools start making more sense. But here's the deal. When you own your mistakes, you take responsibility without blame, without justifying your action and without explanation. How do we go about owning our mistakes? Well, first of all, we have to bring our mistakes to the light. If they live in the darkness, they will stay in darkness and they will fester. Things grow moldy and disgusting in the dark. So we want to bring them to the light so that you can be healed, not so that you can be shamed, not so that you can cause more pain, but we want you to be healed. But often when we think about doing this, we're like, oh God, the pain, the suffering that was going to happen when I do that feels too much to bear. So that's when you can only do this with the help of Jesus, because all things are possible through Christ Jesus, who gives us strength to do the hard things. Owning your mistake builds your maturity, and it helps others trust in your responsibility, that you were responsible enough to be adult enough to own your mistakes. Responsibility is being able to respond.
10: All right, so that's the first tool, own your mistakes. Let's talk about tool number two, tell the truth. Proverbs 12:19 says, truthful lips endure forever, but a lying tongue is but for a moment. When we lie, we put our focus on earthly things. Mm. And what we say is that I think I can get away with what I did, or I think I can get away with my action, and I will be able to have safety and security on earth. When we tell the truth, we have a heavenly orientation. Lasts forever. Truthful lips last forever. The goal here is to tell the truth in such a way that you get it all out and you tell it in an environment that you can begin to rebuild that trust with what the truth is of your actions. All right, so let's talk about why it's so hard to tell the truth. I think that telling the truth, it exposes things about us we would rather not show up. And all of us, we have an internal PR firm that is running inside, and it is run by our ego. And our ego is in charge of making sure that everybody else out there thinks that we are perfect and that we have everything together. I've had a hard time with this in our marriage, and this kind of came to a head for the first time about year three or four. And I was coming home from work and I was panicking because I'd just gotten off the phone with Stephanie about 15, 20 minutes earlier and told her I would be home at a time that I was not going to be home by because I was late. And this had been a pattern that I had been in for, you know, the first 3 to 4 years of our marriage. And so I walked in the door, and instead of seeing an angry face, I saw my wife, who was in tears.
14: So I was in tears because what I realized in that point was why I was so mad that he would get home so late. Consistently, he was consistently late all the time, and it would infuriate me. But then I started doing my own healing and my own journey, going to my own counseling. And what I realized why him being late just set me on fire was that my own dad never walked back through the doors because he was killed in a car wreck. So my 7-year-old self was responding as a 30-year-old woman in that pain and that hurt. And so once you realize where some of that pain comes from, when your spouse breaks that truth, sometimes it's bigger than what the spouse did. Sometimes it comes from your family of origin, what happened to you as a child. And so when those tears came, he was much more able and capable of hearing what was really going on in my heart. But sometimes we don't know those pains. Sometimes we don't know those trigger points. But when you do, the other spouse is able to go, okay, I see it now. I am so sorry. And it made him punctual from that day forward.
10: Yeah.
14: Or if he wasn't going to be punctual, he would let me know. It was really beautiful and a great turning point in our marriage. So the benefit of telling the truth is that it builds courage in you so that you can be changed, because it helps others trust in you that you're safe, that you're a safe person when you take that courageous time to say, hey, this is where I failed. This is what I did. I need to tell the truth. Tool number three, we're going to talk about delayed gratification. Ecclesiastes 7:8 says, better is the end of the thing than its beginning. The patient in spirit is better than the proud in spirit.
10: All right. So I think delayed gratification is, I think it's at the core of all issues of broken trust, because I think what happens is when we have this impulse and we can't control it, we will choose something that is more of an earthly orientation than a heavenly orientation. And that's going to cause a rift between the two of us. And I think some of us have an inability to delay that gratification. And I think some of us have a refusal to delay that gratification. There's something in you that's driving you to make the choices that you're making. And if you don't figure out what that is, you're going to keep making choices that are harmful to you and harmful to your spouse. And I think delayed gratification, it's like a muscle. And you got to exercise that muscle. If you don't exercise it, when it comes time for you to be able to use it or if life requires you to use it, you're not going to have that muscle built up to do that. So the story for me in this happened in 2008. And fresh out of grad school, I wasn't making a lot of money. She would come to me times and she would say, look, we can either take Gabby, our daughter, to the doctor, or we can take Nathan to the doctor. They both have the flu, which one to take? Mm-hmm. And I'm like, well, just take whichever one's worse, you know, worse off. And I was calloused to it because of my own feelings of shame in that. And one day she went on a walk with one of her friends.
14: That was a hard memory.
10: Yeah.
14: Having to make that choice financially, like which kid do you take to the doctor? That's how bad it was. So I went on a walk with my friend, Carthy. She says what I need to hear, not what I want to hear. She calls out truth in me and she holds me to the covenant relationship I have with Samuel because I've asked her to. So we were going on a walk and she was checking in. She was like, hey, how are you and Samuel? And I just started telling her everything. And as I was telling her everything, she stopped and she went, what are you doing? You're coming up with an exit strategy to leave Samuel. And I said, what do you mean? She said, well, so far you've told me how you're financially going to do it, where you're going to live, all this stuff. She said, so we're going to stop walking. When Samuel gets home, you're going to take him on the back porch and you're going to tell him word for word what you just told me. I'm still kind of checked out. I've gotten numb at this point. So I was like, okay, fine. She told me to do it. I'll go do it. I go to the porch. And as I'm talking to him, his eyes fill up with tears. And I'm like, whoa, because in that moment, it was like water was washed over my face, cold water. And it woke me up and I went, I'm getting ready to destroy my family because I don't feel comfortable. I don't like how it's feeling. And so when I told Samuel that and he reflected back to me, you could see in his face, he got what I was trying to say all those months. And it was just this aha moment and really the breaking point for us and a foundation that needed to be really removed so that we could start afresh and anew. And so what did you tell me on the back of the porch?
10: Well, so when she told me, I mean, I'm shocked. And there was this impulse in me. Honestly, there's this impulse to just tell her she was crazy. I had to delay inside of me this need to gratify my own PR firm to say it's really not that bad. And I really just had to shut up and to listen.
14: And then I kind of had to delay my gratification of what I wanted to do because I was resentful and I wanted to pay him back. And so in that moment, I went, okay, pause. I'm going to take a step back because the benefit that we both receive from delaying that gratification is that it built patience in us. And it helped us to establish stability. We were like, okay, we're going to have stability in our home, regardless of what it's going to cost us.
10: Yeah. So when you delay gratification, it will build patience in you and it will help others trust in your stability.
13: 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They had a lot to say about redeeming broken trust and how to heal, and you don't want to miss it. So let's go back to Samuel and Stephanie.
10: Tool number four, make amends. Now, listen, please listen to this. This does not mean saying I'm sorry. Now, saying I'm sorry is a part of amends, but making amends is very different than saying I'm sorry. 1 John 1:9 says, if we confess our sins, he is faithful and just to forgive us our sins and to cleanse us from all unrighteousness. Now, that word confess, it actually means to express out loud, to express publicly, to give an account for what you have done. So to make amends, we must confess what it is that we have done. I knew on that porch when Stephanie came to me and she said that she had begun planning this and she was like, here you go, you know, ball's in your court. I knew that an apology of I'm sorry was not going to cut it. And I knew that because I had said I was sorry a bunch of other times and it really didn't work. And here we are. We're sitting on a porch in this really, really, really terrible situation. What I told her was, I can't promise that it's going to get better soon or that it's going to feel better soon, but I can promise I will do everything I can to make sure that our family is taken care of. And my request for you is, would you please stick with me?
14: Yeah. And when he did that, he gave me a choice. And y'all, this is really hard to tell this story because my kids are in the room. It's the realization of what I was about to do to them that breaks my heart. But it needed to happen and it needed to be said. And when he looked at me and he said, I can't make it right today, but will you stick with me? It was like, ah, oh, I get a choice. I felt for so long I was handcuffed to this marriage that I didn't like. I didn't want to be a part of it anymore because I tried and I tried and it just was too hard. But by him saying, I see you, I hear you, and will you stick with me? It was like a freedom that lifted. I knew it was going to be hard. I knew it wasn't going to be immediate. It took at least 4 years to get to a better spot. But man, am I so glad that we had that conversation, that I had a friend that spoke truth into my life so that I could start the healing process, because now I can look at my kids' face that are in this room and say, I'm so glad you're here. I'm so sorry I almost did that to you.
10: Yeah.
14: Because I was willing to break up my family because of me. I needed to feel good. I wanted it. And what I would have done would have been horrible. Because you know what's really cool in that story is our kids have come back after they've gone off to college and they've seen the world. They come back and they're like, we kind of want a marriage like you and Dad have. What? I mean, redemption, y'all, that was not flesh. That was not us doing it. It was truly inviting the Holy Spirit, who can only heal and change lives that way, that actually happened because my flesh wanted my way. Tool number five, the follow through. James 5:12 tells us, but above all, brothers, do not swear by heaven or by earth or by other oath, but let your yes be yes and your no be no, so that you may not fall under condemnation. Y'all, one of my chief things that I need is I need you to be honest and I need you to be truthful. And if you can't do those things, we can't be in a relationship. And so when Samuel was breaking that trust, when his yes was not truly his yes and his no is not truly his no, it broke our relationship. But when he started, his yes started being yes and his no started being no, it built that trust muscle. I can trust you because you have shown me that you will listen to me, that you will show up on time, that you will do what you've said you've done. That's so important, especially if you're the one that has broken the trust. On the flip side, if you've the ones that have been offended and you're the one that the damage that has been done to them, you also don't need to hold that over their head as a power tool. Hey, guess what? Now I'm in control. You screwed up, but I'm going to take power back over. That's not right either. That's the forgiveness part that Samuel was talking about.
10: One of the expectations I brought into marriage that was incorrect was that I had the capacity to make her ultimately happy.
14: Yeah.
10: And I think, men, I think a lot of us struggle with that, is that we just want our wives to be happy and that's it. And we think it's up to us to make them happy. Mm-hmm. And I think we have a big impact on that, mm-hmm. but you didn't make her unhappy, so you can't make her happy. And one of the things that I failed Stephanie in was I would tell her something that she wanted to hear with the intent to follow through, but then I would forget because the threat had left. Mm-hmm. It kind of felt like when she, you know, would come to the door, it was like a tiger was coming and I was like, oh, I got to subdue the tiger and I got to tell you what you want to hear to like calm you down. And it's like, whew, okay, glad that's over with. And then I would forget whatever it is I said to do. She felt like I was lying to her.
14: Mm-hmm.
10: I didn't feel like I was lying to her. It just felt like my intent was to follow through, but I just didn't follow through. Mm-hmm. Your impact is more important than your intent.
14: Mm-hmm.
10: And when you begin to defend your intent, you tell the other person that the impact that you had on them is invalid.
14: Because the benefits of doing these practices, it builds discipline in you, and we need to be disciplined. And then it helps others trust in our strength. It builds like, okay, they've got this. I know that he's trying because he's disciplining himself.
10: Yeah. So The first five tools, it's not that they're one-sided, but they're more individualistic in nature. And these are things that you individually can practice whether or not your spouse is participating in rebuilding trust or not. This last tool, I want you to think about this as something to collaborate on and to partner in together. So last tool is to use your powers for good. Ephesians 2:10 says, "We are God's handiwork, created in Christ Jesus to do good works, which God prepared in advance for us to do." Now, I don't know if you catch the hope in this verse, so I really want to point this out. What Paul is talking about to the church in Ephesus, what he's saying is, look, you're going to be in pain and there's going to be difficulty in your life. God knows this and he's prepared you to be able to address that pain. And he has given you the power to do good works, not to think good works, not to just say good works, but to do good works. You didn't choose the pain you're in, but you get to choose how you're going to respond to that. Now, Belgian draft horses are the strongest horses on planet Earth. They can pull about 8,000 pounds as an individual horse. You put two of those horses together, you tie them together, and you put a wagon behind them, you can load up that wagon with 24,000 pounds. So three times the amount that one single horse can do. If you take those same two horses and you train them together, you feed them together, and you put them in the same barn, in the same stall, and you let them get oriented with each other, they can pull 32,000 pounds together. I think the amount of good that each individual couple in this room can do is way more than what you can do on your own. And that's why I believe so deeply in marriage. I believe God's kingdom can be shown through marriage in a way that no other creation can. And I want you to be able to be strong together and using your powers for good to accomplish God's works. So at my wedding, my dad gave me a gift. It is the King Arthur's Excalibur sword. Now, it's a replica, but it's pretty cool. It is about 5 feet and it weighs about 12 pounds. And this thing is heavy. And it is fun to hold up and to imagine being a knight, you know, in a battle. But you hold it up for very long and it's going to start tiring your arm out. You got to train to be able to use that. I think one of the unique powers that God has given us humans is language. And I think our words are ways that we can accomplish really good things. Proverbs tells us this in 12:18. It says, "The words of the reckless pierce like swords, but the tongue of the wise bring healing." And I think our words are a lot like this sword, is that we can use words to build up and to do really good things and to defend and protect what is good, but we can also use words to tear down and to cut and to destroy. And I want to encourage you to use the power of your words to build up and to do good in your relationship and to encourage each other and to help each other get to heaven better than the shape you found them in. All right, the benefit of using your powers for good, it builds humility in you and it helps others trust in your gifts and in your limits. Y'all, we humans are incredibly gifted, but we're incredibly limited too. We have both the image of God and the image of sin inside of us, and they are at war. And when we use our powers for good, it allows the goodness of God to be seen. C.S. Lewis says that both good and bad choices are like compounding interest. The more good choices you make, the easier the next good choice is to make. The more bad choices we make, the easier the next bad choice is to make. So orient yourself around good choices. Now, in Japan, there's an ancient tradition called kintsugi, and that is when something really important or valuable to the family has been broken, such like a piece of pottery. And what happens with that piece of pottery is it will be taken and put back together, and when it's put back together, they take 24 karat gold, and they will etch out the broken places of where that pottery was broken. And then they will take that piece of pottery, and they will display it in the most prominent place in the home. When it breaks, they don't discard it. Mm-hmm. They put it back together and then they put gold on it. For us believers in Christ, Jesus is the gold in our broken places. Jesus is the gold in your story with your marriage where there's been broken trust. If you let him, if you let him etch that out, it will be the most radiant and the most glorious picture that you will be able to tell the world around you, and you can tell that story with confidence and with belief that others will see that, and they won't see you and your brokenness. They will see Jesus and what he is healed in your life.
13: Wow, what a great day with Samuel and Stephanie from the cruise on the boat last February. And again, you can be with us this next February on the cruise. There's a discount going on right now through June 30th. 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
12: And if you've never been on the Love Like You Mean It marriage cruise, and you might be thinking, now what is it again? Just imagine.
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0: 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Let's just focus on us and on Jesus and see what he wants to do in our marriage. And you come off the boat a different couple. I'm not kidding. We're not exaggerating. It's a life-changing week, and you don't want to miss it.
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It's 10 o'clock, and as we look at our kinship forecast, we are seeing mostly sunny skies today, feeling a bit breezy out, and we've got temperatures at 70 degrees in Rochester, 71 in Fort Dodge, 70 for Mankato as well, and 68 in the Twin Cities. Highs this afternoon are expected to reach the upper 70s. Then tonight, a slight chance of showers, maybe a thunderstorm, lows near 60. Up next is Chris Tomlin with Strongholds on Kinship Radio.

This is Kinship Radio, communicating that Jesus is Lord. Welcome to Middays with LaDonna Alvarado. We just heard from Jamie McDonald, got that great song called Ain't No Way. Well, over the next couple hours, we've got a power-packed rest of your Friday morning. There's going to be uplifting music, some biblical insights, of course, great conversations. So don't go anywhere. This is Middays with LaDonna Alvarado, and here's Elevation Rhythm with Goodbye Yesterday on Kinship Radio.

0: Kinship Radio. My name is LaDonna Alvarado. It's the midday show. We just heard from Crowder with Still. It's 10:17 on that clock, and we've got mostly sunny skies this morning. It's going to be a really nice day. Highs near 80 this afternoon. Well, it's time to dive right into our biblical affirmation. The things that we speak over ourselves carry power. And so this is the moment where you can speak God's truth into your own life and maybe those around you too. Today's biblical affirmation is this: God's grace is enough. Sometimes I can be super hard on myself, and I know that I'm not the only one that kind of gravitates towards that tendency, you know? It's like when we make mistakes and when things just don't turn out right, or when you fall short, it can sting. You might feel guilty, maybe even a little embarrassed, and then sometimes you feel shame, especially when it feels like you failed God. And it's hard to even forgive yourself. But let me give you an encouraging word. In James chapter 4, verse 6, here's what the word of God says: "But he gives more grace. Therefore, it says, God opposes the proud, but gives grace to the humble." So even when you know and you see and you feel that you have failed or made a mistake, the grace of God is enough for you. Kinship Radio.
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Highs this afternoon are expected to reach 80. Well, we just heard from Terry, and don't you just love that last song? It was called Testimony. 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

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It is 10:30. We've got lots of sunshine today. Temps are right around 68 in the Twin Cities, 70 in Mankato and Rochester, 71 in Fort Dodge. Today we'll see highs near 80. Then for tonight, mostly clear but a small chance of rain, lows near 60. 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

0: 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We've got mostly sunny skies and temps ranging between 68 and 71 across northwestern Iowa and south central Minnesota. Well, remember, exciting news is coming Monday morning during Mornings with Ryan here on Kinship Radio. So be sure to tune in Monday morning as you're getting ready, driving to work, dropping off the kids to daycare. Exciting news coming Monday morning during Mornings with Ryan. 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

0: Kinship Radio. This is Middays with LaDonna Alvarado. It's 10:44. We've got lots of sunshine with temperatures in the lower 70s right now. We just heard from Emerson Day, God ain't finished yet. And I just feel like that could be such a good motto for one's life. God ain't finished yet. Hey Sadie, what is a motto or a quote or an encouraging piece of advice that you live by?
1: Actually, it's a Bible verse, 1 Peter 5:7, which says, cast your cares on him for he cares for you. And I think with all the anxieties people feel today, it's a really simple idea, but powerful to just know that whatever burdens you have, you can just give it to God and he can shoulder the burdens for you. You don't have to go through it alone.
0: That's facts right there. Jesus cares for you. 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

Kinship Radio. It is Friday. My name is LaDonna Alvarado. It's the midday show. We just heard from Andrew Rip with I'd Do It Again. Now, today's biblical affirmation is this: God's grace is enough. So are your eyes on your own situation and what's happening in your life and how far you've fallen, how many times you've failed, or are they focused on God's unlimited resources? See, whenever I have relied on myself, all I see are my limitations and my flaws. And I never saw Jesus as someone who could supply all my needs and strength because I was so focused on me, myself, and I. So if you've been in those shoes before, maybe you're realizing that you're in those shoes right now. I pray and I hope that you choose to fix your eyes on Christ, that you would accept His grace. Because really, no matter what's been said or done, God's grace is still enough. This is Middays with LaDonna on Kinship Radio.

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Donna. This is the midday show, and as we look at our kinship forecast, we're seeing mostly sunny skies this morning. Temperatures are at 71 in the Twin Cities, 72 for Rochester, 73 in Mankato, and up to 74 in Fort Dodge. Highs this afternoon are expected to reach 80. Coming up now is Stephen Curtis Chapman with Love Take Me Over on Kinship Radio. I hear the

0: It's not a coincidence. You've joined us at just the right time. 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
1: I set my sights on shiny things that crumble into rust, that fade into the dust. I bought the lie that someday I would finally have enough.

Hey, this is Kinship Radio, where Jesus is Lord. It's 11:05. We've got sunny skies, and that sunshine's going to stick around. Later today, we'll see highs near 80. We just heard from Cochran and Company, money can't buy. And you know, I've got an encouraging word for you. Here's our Kinship verse of the day. It's found in Hebrews chapter 3, verse 3. Jesus has been found worthy of greater honor than Moses, just as the builder of a house has greater honor than the house itself. Hebrews 3:3. That's the verse of the day on Kinship Radio.

0: Kinship Radio. That was Casting Crowns, Praise You in This Storm. My name is LaDonna. It is 11:17. We've got lots of sunshine today. Temperatures in the lower 70s now, with highs expected to reach 80. We'll add this date to your summer plans. It's the night of Wednesday, August 19th. 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

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Glad to have you along. My name is LaDonna. It is 11:23. We've got lots of sunshine this morning. It's going to be a beautiful day. Highs today are going to near 80. 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Let's pray for Noah, who says, "My prayer request right now is for the missionaries working in the world. Let's pray over their needs and that they're protected from harm." Heavenly Father, we join Noah in just a cry for help, a plea for the missionaries working around the world. Lord, I thank you that there are people who are willing to go out, to step out of their comfort zones, to be the hands and feet of you, Jesus. And we just pray that their needs would be fulfilled, that they would not give up the good fight, and that you would protect them from harm in Jesus' mighty name. Amen. And hey, remember, we can pray for you too. 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

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That was Passion with The Lord Will Provide. Well, hey, as we look at our kinship weather, we are seeing lots of sunshine today. Temperatures are at 71 in the Minnesota Metro, 72 in Rochester, 73 in Mankato, and 74 in Fort Dodge. Today, highs are expected to near 80. Then for tonight, a slight chance of rain with lows near 60. 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

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My name is LaDonna Alvarado with the Midday Show. We just heard from CC Winans, "That's My King." And I don't know about you, but that is my jam. I also heard that this summer, CC Winans is coming to the Minnesota State Fair for a night of worship. So that's pretty cool. Well, as we wrap up the Midday Show, I'd like to thank you for spending the last 2 hours with me. And just remember that God's grace is enough for you today. This afternoon, we've got Bible teaching programs and Afternoons with Eric Johnson starting at 2:30. Have a wonderful weekend and God bless you, friend. Here's Kane with Rise Up Lazarus on Kinship Radio.

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1: With SRN News, I'm Bob Agnew in Washington. A key U.S. government surveillance program is set to expire today without court intervention. A surveillance tool known as FISA is seen as vital in preventing terror attacks and catching foreign spies, but it's set to expire after congressional efforts to temporarily extend it failed in bipartisan fashion. Critics say the program allows the government to aim its surveillance capacity at American citizens without a warrant while the government investigates foreign suspects. It's something that's raised Fourth Amendment concerns. The Fourth Amendment meant to protect Americans from unreasonable search and seizure and does require a warrant before surveillance is allowed to proceed. Secretary of State Marco Rubio has signed a memorandum of understanding with the UFC to create a public-private partnership with mixed martial arts. That comes ahead of this weekend's cage fights on the White House South Lawn. This is SRN News.
2: 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As we take a look at the Kinship forecast, we are seeing plenty of sunshine today. It is gorgeous out. Temperatures are at 73 in the Twin Cities, 74 in Rochester, 75 in Mankato, and 77 in Fort Dodge. Today's highs are going to near 80. You're going to feel breezy throughout the afternoon. Then for tonight, mostly clear with lows near 60. 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

0: If you've ever been betrayed, you know how hurtful it can be, especially if your betrayer is someone you love dearly. Jesus knew his betrayer, but the disciples had no idea, even though Judas was a member of their core group. Today on Truth for Life, we'll hear warnings and encouragement taken from Judas' story. Alistair Begg is teaching from John chapter 13.
1: I think, you know, that in this present climate, with a humility of heart and an understanding of a dignity that comes through our calling and our relationship to Jesus, there is far more opportunities than we realize to take the gospel to our friends in a kindly way. Because what Jesus is saying is that to reject that kind of appeal is to reject Christ. And if anyone rejects Christ, they will be rejecting the one who sends Christ. And the one who sends Christ is the God who loved the world, that he gave his only begotten Son, that whoever believes in him wouldn't perish, but would have everlasting life. Now to the third one, which is verse 21. After saying these things, Jesus was troubled in his spirit and testified. The staggering thing when we come to 21 here is that as readers, we know what only two of the 13 people at this table actually know. And that is what we learned in verse 3. Jesus, knowing that the Father had given all things into his hands and that he had come from God and was going back to God, and that he knew, verse 11, who was going to betray him. We're privy to that. The others are not. And what it's important for us to grasp is that Judas had been chosen by Christ. It wasn't as if they were all going along the road and all of a sudden he was an interloper. He was handpicked. He was chosen by Jesus, as were the rest. For 3 years he had followed Jesus. For 3 years he had listened as Jesus taught. For 3 years he had seen the signs that Jesus did. And yet now in this place, as he sits beside Jesus, who has said these things, he's on the brink of sealing his eternal destiny. And therefore we should not be surprised that after saying these things, Jesus was troubled in his spirit. The word that is used there is a graphic word. For example, it's the same verb that you find in John 11 in relationship to the death of his friend Lazarus. It's also, I think, the same as in verse 27 of 12, "Now is my soul troubled, and what shall I say?" Although Jesus is entirely in control, as we can see, he's already told his followers, "I lay down my life, I can pick it up again. Nobody takes my life from me. I have the power to lay it down, and I have the power to take it up again." And yet here he is troubled in his spirit. It would have been impossible for Jesus to be truly human and not to be troubled. I guess there is probably no pain quite like the heartache that comes in the betrayal of someone we regard as a good friend. Now, Jesus has alluded to this along the way. Here in chapter 13, in verse 10, he's given hints of this, hasn't he? Jesus said to them, "The one who has bathed doesn't need to wash except for his feet. He's completely clean, and you are clean." Hang on, but not every one of you. And then in verse 18, "I am not speaking of all of you. I know whom I have chosen." Actually, back in chapter 6, he'd made a very straightforward statement concerning this. At the end of chapter 6, Jesus said to them, "Did I not choose you, the 12, and yet one of you is a devil?" And he spoke of Judas, the son of Simon Iscariot, for he, one of the 12, was going to betray him. So what we need to understand is that Jesus has mastery over all these circumstances. He's not caught off guard. The fact that the disciples didn't register this should not really be much of a surprise to us, I don't think, because they didn't register a lot of what he said. They didn't register the fact that he was going to die and be buried and so on. He said that to them on a number of occasions, but they never understood. So it's hardly surprising that somehow or another that just went right over their heads. Surely they must have said, well, I don't know who that is. Surely I hope it isn't me. And so with the word that is used here for in this statement is that he testifies. He testifies, martyrio, which is a word that is used only every so often. And it is used more in John than in any other place. And for those of you who are interested at all, let me just tell you that, for example, when it says that the man that was sent from God, namely John the Baptist, he came as a witness to bear witness about the light that all might bear witness of him. That is the same, that's the same verb. And it's the same verb, actually, in chapter 7, when the world cannot hate you, but it hates me because I testify about it, that its works are evil. So John the Baptist is testifying to the fact that he is the one who stands in front of the one who comes as the light of the world. Jesus says, I testify to you that the world is evil. Now here we have it. And after saying these things, Jesus was troubled in his spirit, and he testified. In a court of law, it would be as if he stood and said, I declare the truth, the whole truth, and nothing but the truth. I say to you that one of you will betray me. Verse 22, stunned silence. The disciples looked at one another, uncertain of whom he spoke. They're mystified. Now, the fact of the matter is that there is nothing here or afterwards to suggest that there was any suspicion in relationship to Judas. It might just as well have been Peter or James or John. In fact, Mark in his record says that when Jesus said this, they looked around and they said to him, it's surely not I, is it? So in actual fact, the staggering thing about, the horrible thing about it is that all of Judas's activity, all of Judas's interest, all of Judas's participation had proved throughout 3 years to be a suitable disguise to his hypocrisy. You know, it's terrible, the songs I have in my head, but, and your eyes are a thin disguise, as the eagles. I don't know why I have these things in my head, but anyway, and your eyes are a thin disguise. You look out, you can look out on him. He was able to play the game. He did it masterfully. He was there for all the talks. He was present for all the miracles. And I shouldn't say that I'm surprised at all, and I don't think you will be, that it is Simon Peter then who is immediately wanting to know names. Give me names. One of the disciples whom Jesus loved, we take it it was John, was reclining at a table at Jesus' side. So Simon Peter motioned to him to ask Jesus of whom he was speaking. Imagine the scene, right? So they're in a U shape. There's a table here, and there's a U shape of them all around going like this. And their feet are all sticking out at the back. They're not sitting up at a table. But in a meal like this, they would be on their left-hand side, leaning on their left-hand side, able to eat with their right. And if, as I think it may well be the case, Jesus had actually said to Judas, Judas, I want you to be close to me tonight. Let's imagine at least that Judas now is on his left-hand side, which would be a place of honor for him to have Jesus on his right. And if John is in such proximity, the chances are that he's on Jesus' right. We don't know where Peter is, but he always gets in on the action in any case. And so somehow or another, he says to John, he says, hey, who is it? What's, we got a name? So John, he asks Jesus, So the disciple leaning back against Jesus, so if John's here and Jesus here, he says, hey, who is it? Nobody else knows about this. They're whispering. Jesus answered, it is he to whom I will give this morsel of bread when I've dipped it. So when he had dipped the morsel, he gave it to Judas, the son of Simon Iscariot. And in doing so, he unmasks Judas as the traitor. The chances are that in a meal like this, from the little that I have read, and it is little, there would be occasions where it would be a gesture of kindness or of friendship to give somebody from the meal a token of affection. And if that is actually the case, then we assume that he who loved his own and loved them to the end and chose them, every single one of them, gives now to Judas a token of his affection. And with that, a further opportunity for Judas to climb down from the position that he has taken for himself. Because in this one last lingering moment, the destiny of Judas is actually in the balance. Will he accept the gesture of friendship? Will he turn from the path that he has set for himself? Answer, no. His course was set. And you will notice what it says, that after he had taken the morsel, Satan entered into him. At the beginning of the chapter, it was that Satan had put into his mind these things, put it in his heart to betray him. And so now, with a word of direction on the part of Jesus, he says, well, what are you going to do? Go ahead and do it quickly. Now notice, no one at the table knew why he said this to him. Nobody said, well, there you go. We knew he was a bum all along. We knew he was a con man. They didn't. That's the thing about hypocrisy. That's actually the scary thing. The scary thing is how close you can be to the action. Proximity is no indication of reality. If one of the 12 called out by Jesus, elect to not salvation, but elect to the responsibility and privilege of being a disciple, can do this, then surely it makes all of us sit up in our seats. It does me. And some thought maybe Judas, because he had the money bag, was going to go out and do some gesture of kindness. Give it to the poor. So after receiving the morsel of bread, he immediately went out, and it was night. The vast contrast between, you're only going to have the light for a little while, said Jesus. Believe in the light while you have it. Judas heard that. Judas knew that. Judas turned his back on it and walked away. Now it is now night. And I'm conscious of the fact that it's night. So let me just make a couple of closing observations. One from Ryle. He says, on all the coasts of England, there is not such a beacon to warn sailors of danger as Judas Iscariot is to warn Christians. And that's the point. How close to Christ we might appear to be, and yet not be his. Also, to recognize that the betrayer emerges from the core group. They're not somebody who, you know, just shows up every so often and is on the fringe of things. No, he's in the core group. Thereby making clear to us something that we need to pay attention to, that we shouldn't be surprised if we find hypocrisy and false professions of faith in the church. I mean, if you've got it in the disciple band, isn't that what Paul was saying when he took leave of the Ephesian elders in Acts chapter 20? He says, you better take care of yourselves, fellas, and watch over the flock that's in your charge, because after I leave you, from among your own self, there will arise those who will draw people away after them. That's what we discovered in Jude. The problem in Jude wasn't a theoretical problem. It was a real problem that these people were present within the framework of things. They ought not to alarm us to the point of being entirely freaked, but it ought to remind us, as Calvin said, that the church, despite all of its attempts to become a pure church, membership interviews, all the things that we may seek to ensure that everybody is in and understands and so on, the church is always a mixed multitude. It's always a mixed multitude. And when we think about the impact of Satan's activities, the Bible is given to make sure that we're alert to these things. Paul writes to the Corinthians, he says, let us not be foolish and ignorant of Satan's devices. Don't be ignorant, he says. Don't be so stupid as to walk around with your mouth open and assume that you're beyond all these things. This could never be the situation. No, no, he says, you shouldn't do that. Now, what happened? Well, we don't have time to work our way through, but again, he put it into his heart in verse 2. In verse 27, he entered him, whatever that means. The deed was now done. And so James, when he writes about the impact of this, says, resist him and he will flee from you. Well, how do we resist him? Well, we resist him firm in the faith. We arm ourselves with the armor of God. We don't take ourselves too seriously. We're not just skeptical about the affairs of the world. We're skeptical about our own hearts. We know the wickedness of our own hearts. We know the potential that we have for wandering and for failure and for messing up. And that reality then is there in order to say to us, come on now, get a hold of yourself. Resist him in the power of the Holy Spirit. That's why James is so helpful on this. Just don't open your mind, Alistair, to folly, to foolish, godless thinking. Do not read books about it. Do not watch movies about it. Do not include it in the purview of your existence. Do not open your mind to trash. And at the same time, do not entertain thoughts of sin. Do not play with sin in your mind. Don't play with the idea in your mind. For we have a roaring lion seeking to devour. And don't, whatever you do, make light of the devil's designs. Because it is impossible to read this without realizing that Satan is influential in this drama. However, and with this I will close, he is influential in the drama, but Judas is still responsible for his choices. God is sovereign over all of these events. And the fact that God overrules the evil that bad men and women do as he brings his purposes to pass does not make their actions any less evil. For Judas, the momentum of sin had become irreversible. He's an illustration of the tragedy of Romans chapter 1. And God gave him up. Jesus said, go out and do what you're going to do. But here's the thing that I want to finish with. God is using all the dark forces of chaos that are going on in Jerusalem in this context as it comes to the crucifixion. All of the malignancy, all of the treachery, all of the animosity, all of the reviling of those who ought to have known better and in many cases did know better. All of that for which all men are responsible. God was using all of that chaos in order to fulfill his purpose from all of eternity. You say, well, that's so hard for me to get my head around. It's supposed to be. But here's the point. The God who was doing that over all the chaos of the Passover in Jerusalem is the same God in Christ as an ascended Lord and King who is using all of the chaos, malignancy, animosity, and reviling in the present context of the unfolding drama of our lives at this point in the 21st century. He is in control. The Lord God omnipotent reigns. It doesn't always seem so, but it is so. He wasn't taken by surprise then, and he isn't taken by surprise now. We can trust him. We can't trust ourselves. We can trust him. But then if we have good friends around us, then when we know that we can't trust ourselves, maybe a good elbow in the ribs, maybe a good arm around the shoulder, maybe a good promise of prayer, maybe something to say, hey, stay in the race.
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1: God moves in a mysterious way, his wonders to perform. 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Judge not the Lord by feeble sentence, but trust him for his grace. Behind a frowning providence, he hides a smiling face. Blind unbelief is sure to err, and try his works in vain. God is his

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11: 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Temperatures are at 74 in Rochester and in the Twin Cities, 77 for Mankato, and 79 in Fort Dodge. Highs are expected to near 80. 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
13: 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Well, my good friend Kevin Cross is a seasoned CPA who's helped countless people navigate their finances, and a good many of them who have

0: falling behind. Kevin, great to have you back.
1: Well, it's good to be back, especially on today's topic.
0: Yeah, absolutely. We get so many questions on this. For someone who hasn't filed taxes in years and feels completely overwhelmed, where do they start?
1: Yeah. The further you go behind, the more difficult it is to catch up. So what I suggest is that we come into compliance the past year.
0: Okay.
1: We go ahead and figure out where you're at. So we're not showing the IRS that we're not going to file, that we just had a hiccup in our life.
0: Yes. I think that's really key. And so that may be news to some folks, because the idea that, well, I wouldn't go back to the first year I didn't file, but I'd get this year in compliance as a first step, may be a new thought. What causes people to fall behind on their taxes, and how common is this?
1: Sometimes it's the gig workers.
0: Yeah.
1: They're getting a 1099 for the first time, and all of a sudden they went online, TurboTax, and they found out they owe thousands of dollars, and they say something must be wrong. And all of a sudden, next year happens, and the following year. Or sometimes people get divorced, death, disability, some type of maybe separation from the job. Maybe a lot of people since COVID have been struggling with filing tax returns.
0: Yeah. Let's clear up an often misunderstood idea, and that is you always have to pay if you owe something, but you don't technically have to file if you don't owe anything. Is that right?
1: That's correct. And you don't get penalized if you're going to get a refund back. So, you know, the April 15th deadline, you can file an extension to extend the actual filing of your return, but not the payment of any liability. If you have money coming back, you can file anytime up to 3 years later, or then you lose that refund.
0: Okay. But just to be clear, there is a difference between not filing and not paying what you owe.
1: That's correct. That is correct. Sometimes you don't know you don't owe until you file. Mm. So there's some senior citizens who contact me, say, hey, do I need to file? I take a look at their work and no, there's not going to be any liability. You don't have to file.
0: All right. If somebody's only income is their Social Security, can you just say automatically you don't have to file, or not necessarily?
1: Absolutely. If that's the only source of income, I would say 100% of the time they do not have to file a tax return.
0: All right. But as you said, a lot of times, and especially with the rise of gig workers, that's where this can really be problematic. Right.
1: Right. Or some interest or dividends or some type of sale of a home. My goodness, that triggers. And if they don't file, and there's a wonderful opportunity for them not to pay capital gains on a sale of a primary residence, but if they don't show it to the IRS, they end up getting a letter from the IRS saying you owe several thousands of dollars.
0: All right, let's get real practical. What steps should someone take if they're ready to get started? Is there a recommended order or approach?
1: Yes. Okay, so usually it's like, I'm not sure how many years behind I am. I haven't filed for a while, or I'm 3 years behind. Well, they can go online to the IRS and get a wage and income transcript. Mm. Wage and income transcript. They can Google it and go right to the IRS website. They can download it. At least they'll know what the IRS has on record for them.
0: Okay.
1: All their W-2s, all the 1099s, the 1098s for their mortgage interest, things of that nature, 1099Rs from their retirement. They've got all that on there, Social Security. So you might need to start right there.
0: Yeah, that's really helpful. Now, do you recommend having somebody walking with you, a CPA or tax professional?
1: Yeah, you can download your wage and income transcripts all you want, but you may not know what to do with them once you get them. They don't look like regular forms. You definitely need somebody who is savvy in the area of representation to help you, to walk with you. And so there's people out there that haven't filed for years. Where do they start? Well, the Internal Revenue Manual, it's like the IRS handbook, they say, we're only going to go back 6 years. So don't start with 2000's return and try to file that. Let's go back. And then often I get a conference with the IRS and I say, hey, what do we got to do with this taxpayer?
0: That's so helpful, Kevin. Well, we've just scratched the surface on this. We're going to have you back and continue the conversation. So thankful for you, my friend.
1: It's good to be here.
0: Folks, the IRS will work with you. 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
4: Hi, Rob. Thank you for taking my call.
0: Of course.
4: Hopefully, I got a quick and easy question. I have about $18,000 in credit card debt for a number of different reasons. I have an opportunity to go to, I have some friends in Alaska, and if you've heard before, you can make a lot of money in a short period of time there during the fishing industry. So I'm planning on, yeah. Well, and they've been begging me to come up, so I finally gave in. But my goal is to go up there and be able to pay that off and really then some if I stay maybe 3 months. My question is, I was considering Christian credit counseling before that and try and do it over time. Does it make sense to contact them before I go or see what I can get done in the next 3 months and maybe I don't need them anymore?
0: Yeah. How quickly would you be headed out to Alaska?
4: 2 weeks.
0: Ah, okay. Yeah, I don't think it's going to make sense just because, you know, the real benefit of a credit counseling program comes through the reduction in the interest rate. So you know, an average rate of 20 to 25% is going to drop to somewhere between 0 and 10%. Generally, it just depends on the creditors that you have. And when you play out that reduction in interest rate over a typical repayment on a credit counseling program of 3 to 5 years, you can save a bundle in interest. But if you are going to have the ability to pay it off, you know, really quickly, I just don't think you're going to get enough savings over the next 4 months to be able to justify the time and, you know, the setup fees and so forth to get on a credit counseling program. I would just probably, you know, keep paying them as scheduled. And then as you start getting that additional, income coming in, just really focus on, you know, reducing those principal balances.
4: Yeah, well, that's my goal, is get those paid off, you know, by the end of August, and then start working on the emergency fund, and then start doing some savings. I've had a long pattern of just not quite getting there financially, and I got to tell you, listening to you really helped, Rob, because it's the godly perspective, and that kind of convicts me, and I need that, because it's that important, I think.
0: Yeah, I love that, David. Yeah, the only potential change in that plan I would suggest is go ahead and set aside just $1,000 just so you've got something to fall back on if you don't have any savings. And then every additional dollar, let's focus on getting those credit cards paid off. And then to your point, once that's done, you can get that emergency fund up to 3 to 6 months expenses. But let's not deplete everything just so you don't get into a bind if you had something come up unexpected and you've got to wait for the next paycheck, that kind of thing. But I love the plan. I think that's great. Hey, so are you a fishing guide?
4: No, I'm a truck driver. And basically, you go up there, and when the salmon are running, they're taking it from the docks to where they pack it to ship.
0: Oh, cool.
4: And it pays huge money. They're long hours, but that's okay. The sun's up, like, you know, 19 hours a day up there.
0: So yeah.
4: You don't really notice it, from what I hear. It's going to be pretty much an adventure, and it's hard to leave for that long, but my wife said, do it. That's her exact words. Do it.
0: Man.
4: So I'm going to do it.
0: That is awesome. And the change of scenery is going to be spectacular. So I love it. That's going to be an incredible experience. And what a blessing to be able to come back after a 90-day stint, time away, just time with the Lord, and but also working hard, being able to get that debt paid off. That's going to feel great. And then kind of get yourself on a different track moving forward. So I love the plan, David.
4: Okay, I'm going to call you when I get back and let you know how it worked. And hopefully I have a good report.
0: All right. I'm going to hold you accountable to that, my friend. So I'll be waiting for that call, all right?
4: Okay, I will do that.
0: All right. Hey, Lord bless you, David. All the best to you. Enjoy your time out in Alaska. To Ohio. Hi, John. How can I help?
5: Yeah, hi. I was asking a question about my thrift savings plan and rolling it over to IRA.
0: Okay.
5: Would it benefit me to do that now? I'm getting ready to retire within the next 5 years. I'm eligible now, but, you know, yes. Life, no retiring right now. But so I was told that I could roll it over. It would stay fixed at that amount and could only go up, and that I could still keep my thrift savings open and still contribute to that. Would that be a wise move?
0: I like the idea of rolling the TSP out to an IRA, but I'd love to know more about it. It can only go up. What are you rolling it into? Like an insurance product?
5: You know, that I'm not sure. I just was speaking with a guy last night and he was talking to me about it. Okay. I'm not sure. That's why I was curious, why I was calling you, because I'm not quite fully understanding what he's talking about to how that be guaranteed that it wouldn't go down.
0: Yeah, it's probably an IRA annuity, which is a tax-deferred annuity, which would not be my first choice. How much have you accumulated in that TSP, John?
5: It's close to 300, I believe.
0: Yeah, okay. And how far off is retirement? I realize you said you're eligible to retire, but you need to continue, you know, to work for a season. How far off do you anticipate retiring, at least at this point?
5: No more than 5 years.
0: Okay, got it. And what will you have in addition to this $300,000 and what it grows to over the next 5 years for retirement? Will you be eligible for Social Security?
5: Yes. I'm 60 right now.
0: Okay. And so do you have a sense of what that will be just based on your benefit statement?
5: My Social Security?
0: Yes, sir.
5: I think it's around $1,100 or $1,400 a month, something like that.
0: Okay. Got it. Yeah, so I mean, let's say this grows to $350,000, I'd be comfortable with you pulling 4% a year just as a starting point. So that'd be a little more than $1,000 a month. So let's call it $1,100 a month. If you add that to $1,400 a month, we're talking about $2,500 a month. I think the question would be, you know, is that enough? Do you have any other income sources in retirement, or would you be trying to make it just on Social Security plus your TSP?
5: I'll have my retirement from the Postal Service also.
0: Okay, great. Yeah. So could it be that between the Postal Service retirement and Social Security, the goal might be that you don't even touch the $350,000 if that's what it grows to?
5: That's my hopes.
0: Yeah. Okay, good. Well, I think that puts you in a great position, because if you can limit your lifestyle, live on your postal retirement plus Social Security, you know, that would be ideal. And then I'd be looking to roll that TSP over to an IRA and have an advisor manage it for you rather than putting it in an insurance company. There is something nice by transferring the risk away from the markets to an insurance company in the form of an annuity type product, because there's a floor on it. To your point earlier, you can't lose money. The downside is, in exchange for that floor, there's always a cost for it. And the cost is you're not going to get the full upside. And so, you know, the way we get the better, you know, average annual returns is we take the up with the down and we manage that risk through diversification and asset allocation. So, you know, if you're retiring at 65, let's say, you know, we might put 40 to 45% in stocks, 55 to 60% in bonds, maybe a small portion of precious metals. We try to smooth it out, get a nice yield coming in. 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
0: Great to have you with us today on Faith and Finance. Here in our final segment today, we're going to get to as many calls as we can. We have some great questions lined up here. Let's go ahead and take one of those right now. Andrea in Louisiana, go right ahead.
8: Hi there. So I am 59. I have a 401k with my company. I have been there for quite a few years, and it's always been in a traditional IRA where my company matches 50% on the dollar. And I'm really questioning, should this money be in an IRA that's traditional IRA or a 401k, or should it actually go into a Roth? And I am at the highest amount that I'll ever make. I'm at the end of my career.
0: Yeah. Great question, Andrea. So here's the thing, because that's a traditional 401k and not a Roth 401k, which there is such a thing, but they're newer, they're not as common, although they, again, do exist. But if you've got all that money in a traditional IRA, you're right at the end of your working career, and as you said, at your peak income, your only option is to roll that to a traditional IRA. You would not be able to roll it to a Roth IRA. Now, once it gets into the traditional IRA, you could begin converting some or all of it to Roth. Now, why would you want to do that? Well, it all comes down to whether your tax rate will be higher or lower later. Okay. So, you know, as someone who approaches retirement, many like the flexibility of having both the traditional and the Roth, some taxable money, some tax-free Roth money. If you expect, lower income in retirement, well, then a traditional IRA rollover makes sense. And, you know, what you would do is you could leave it all right there and then just start drawing it out as you need it, paying tax on it. Now, what some people will do between retirement and when they start taking Social Security is, because they have a significant drop in income, or even if you are taking Social Security, but you're not yet to required minimum distributions, which, you know, would happen at 73, they will start converting a portion of it to Roth. And what they do is they use a strategy where they're filling up the lower tax bracket buckets, if you will. So let's say you're in the 22% bracket, okay, just for example. And let's say you connected with your CPA and you said, how much more income could I have in any given year? And again, this is not while you're working, because you're already at the peak of your earnings. So this would be right after you retire for all intents and purposes. You could say to your CPA, how much more income could I have in this taxable year where I wouldn't push beyond the 22 into the next tax bracket? And you could use a strategy where you start to fill up that 22% bucket and convert to Roth. Why would you want to do that? Well, that portion would be, number one, you're paying today's tax rates, and tax rates will likely go up in the future. We're probably on the low end of what future administrations will do with tax rates, number one. Number two is, if you don't need the money because you have other income sources in retirement, then you're going to be required to take required minimum distributions starting at 73. And if you can get more of that money into Roth between now and then, it will just make those required minimums lower. And that has other implications, including you know, with that required minimum, if you have a sizable retirement account, you could create something called IRMA, which is an additional premium on your Medicare because you have more income. And so if you were not required to take as much in a required minimum, you know, you could manage that a little bit more effectively. So I think the idea is probably you don't want to do anything now at the peak of your earning. You do want to roll it all to traditional IRA when you retire, and then you'd want to find an advisor, perhaps a certified Kingdom advisor, to manage it for you. And then from that point until required minimum age of 73, you're going to want to work with your CPA to determine whether you want to convert a portion of it each year to Roth for the reasons I mentioned. But let me stop there. I know that's a lot of information, so let me just see what your thoughts are.
8: No, it makes total sense. And I think I'm hearing you say as well as right now, just sit tight.
0: Exactly.
8: Go ahead and continue with the 401, yes. Your standard 401k. Do not move it into a Roth for now.
0: Yeah, you really can. It's got to go into a traditional when that time comes, when you separate from service. And you don't want to miss that matching of 50% on the dollar. The only thing you could do, if you had additional money to put into retirement plans, start a new Roth that you'd start funding out of additional funds. Thanks for your call. Let's go to Albuquerque, New Mexico. Hi, Ann. How can I help?
9: Hello.
0: Hi.
9: I'm so very excited that I have the opportunity to ask you a very important question to me. Now,
0: okay.
9: I've been studying the Bible for just a little over a year, and I do now have the understanding that with respect of tithing, I must recognize its holiness and return it to God. And Rob, I'm embarrassed to admit that I just started to tithe, but I want to ensure that I'm doing it right. Who, according to the Bible, should be the recipient of my tithe?
0: Yeah, it's a good question. So here's my perspective on that, Anna. First of all, I appreciate the diligence with which you're thinking through this. Clearly, you want to be found as a faithful steward of God's resources. I think that's the heart posture that God certainly wants. What we see in the New Testament, because we're under the law of Christ, not the law of Moses, we see giving that Jesus references many times that's, I think, sacrificial. We see that with the, you know, his recognition, if you will, of the widow that gave out of her poverty, the widow's mite. We see that we're to give proportionately. It says, to whom much is given, much is required. We see that we're to give freely and cheerfully. The Bible says we should give cheerfully, not under compulsion. And so we shouldn't do it out of a sense of obligation, but really, I believe, an overflow of our gratitude to God for what he's already provided for us before even the financial resources he's entrusted to us. He's given us the free gift of eternal life through the shed blood of Jesus and his death and resurrection. And when we place our trust in him, now we're then reconciled to the Father in a right relationship with him. Well, just out of gratitude for that, I think we should look to be giving to support the work of the Lord. And as we think about being a manager of what's God's, not 90% is ours and 10% is God's, 100% is God's. So with that understanding, I like the idea of using the guideline of the tithe from the Old Testament and referenced in the New on our increase as a starting point. And I think that's what it should be. We should give beyond that, but using that as a starting point. Now, we see reference to the storehouse. The Israelites had a storehouse in the temple where they kept the tithes of food for the priests and Levites. You know, we see that the storehouse was part of God's provision for the priests who served in the temple and the Levites who had no land of their own in Deuteronomy. So I think the best representation of that today is our local church. And I would say at the end of all of this, that's where we ought to give our tithe and then look to give beyond that other places on the heart of God. Thanks for your call. Big thanks to my team today, Sandy, Devin, Jim, and everybody here at FaithFi. Have a great weekend. We'll see you next week. Bye-bye.
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12: I'm Ruth Kramer with Mission Network News. When you see a thunderstorm coming, you don't wait for the squall to take action. Believers in India's Punjab state are concerned about a new amendment to the state sacrilege law. Joe Handley with A3 explains that Punjab's population is majority Sikh. That's S-I-K-H, Sikh, a monotheistic religion that reveres their holy text. The new legislation was fueled after someone tore up a copy of that sacred book. Now anyone accused of sacrilege against Sikhism faces increased prison time with immunity given to police in the process.
13: The challenge of it, though, is that, you know, what does this mean for other faiths in the nation?
12: Sacrilege laws have similar effects to anti-conversion laws. Accusations and imprisonment of Christians will likely rise. Pray for religious freedom to be championed in Punjab. If God allows protections to go away, pray for resilience and faithfulness for churches as they adapt. Then cities across North America are preparing to host millions of people for the World Cup as churches are preparing evangelistic opportunities. John Podaiti with Bibles for the World says,
14: we've been blessed to be able to connect with a number of groups that are doing outreach during, in, and around the World Cup. Some of them churches that have grouped together, banded together, and other organizations that are doing outreach. And so we're just blessed to be able to provide scriptures for them during the World Cup.
12: This ministry aims to reach locals and those from other countries who may not hear the gospel otherwise. Pray that those witnessing will be strong in their faith and that they'll have the opportunities to present the gospel. Bibles for the World is providing Gospels of John and a QR code keychain that connects to the YouVersion Bible app. Thanks for listening to Mission Network News, a service of One Way Ministries. 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I'm Ruth Kramer.
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16: 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Temperatures ranging between 74 and 75 across south central Minnesota and northwestern Iowa. It's also feeling a bit breezy. Well, coming up now is Open the Bible on Kinship Radio. 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
17: There are some wonderful things that will happen in our lives as we grow in hope. And I've called this Hope Surprising Outcomes, because really the range of what comes out of growing in hope is quite spectacular.
18: Welcome to Open the Bible with Pastor Colin Smith. I'm Steve Hiller. Glad you're with us today. And Colin, I know that there's so much more that we're going to get into in today's message. But as you look at some of the surprising outcomes that come from hope, was there one that surprised you the most?
17: Well, probably the first one that we're going to look at today, actually, that as we grow in hope, we will become a better witness. That wouldn't be the first thing that comes to my mind, but it's very clear in what the Apostle Peter says that it's giving a reason for the hope
19: that is in you, that we're to do with gentleness and respect. That's how we point to the Lord Jesus Christ. We're not going to be effective witnesses if we're not people of hope. And the danger is for Christian believers to become so discouraged by the state of the world that we become people marked by despair. Whereas actually what we're called to is to be people who are so confident in the ultimate triumph of the Lord Jesus Christ that we're different from the gloom and doom that is around us with people on all sides, because we've got our eyes on the Lord Jesus Christ and the living hope that he brings, and there's something compelling and wonderfully attractive about that. But Steve, that's just the first of the surprising outcomes, and we're going to look today and next time at another three in addition as well.
20: Well, let's begin our look together as we're in Romans chapter 8, starting at verse 18, and a message called Hope's Surprising Outcomes. Here is Pastor Colin.
17: Now, over these last weeks, we've been asking the question, how can I grow in hope? And we've identified over these weeks 10 distinct strategies from the scriptures that we've looked at. From David, we learned that hope comes from God. And we saw from his example that if we're to grow in hope, we must speak honestly to God. We must challenge ourselves, especially in relation to our darkest thoughts. We must affirm what we know to be true. And we must wait expectantly on God. Then we learned from the Apostle Paul that hope comes not only from God, but it comes through the Lord Jesus Christ. Christ in you, the hope of glory. And we saw there that to grow in hope, we need to believe in the Lord Jesus Christ. We need to enjoy what he has already given, and we need to anticipate what he has promised for the future. And then last week, we saw that hope comes not only from God and through Christ, but it comes by grace. And we saw that if we would grow in hope, we must think often about the love of God. We must stop counting the good that we have done, and we must receive what God gives by faith. Now, today I want us to see the outcome of growing in hope. What happens if we pursue these strategies? There are some wonderful things that will happen in our lives as we grow in hope. And I've called this hope surprising outcomes because really the range of what comes out of growing in hope is quite spectacular. We're going to look today at four distinct blessings that we will enjoy in increasing measure as we grow in hope. Grow in hope and you will be a better witness. Grow in hope and you will lead a purer life. Grow in hope and you will enjoy a deeper comfort. Grow in hope and you will experience greater strength. Now, we're going to look at these four things from four distinct passages of Scripture here. And I want us to begin in 1 Peter chapter 3 and verse 15. Grow in hope and you will be a better witness. Look at what Peter says. Always being prepared to make a defense to anyone who asks you for a reason for the hope that is in you. Yet do this with gentleness and respect. Now, hope is only surprising when it looks like you're losing. I mean, if your team is 5 goals down with 7 minutes to play, well, the fans are more likely to be heading for the exits than to be singing songs of hope and of joy. No one would be surprised if a person was full of hope on the day that they began a new job. But if a person was full of hope on the day that their company let them go, well, that would be quite surprising. No one would be surprised if a person is full of hope if the doctor tells them that they are going to make a full recovery from the particular illness that they have suffered. But what would be very surprising would be a person who was full of hope
1: when the doctor told them that there was no more treatment that he or she could give. Now, I want you to think about the position of these early believers and how striking and even surprising it is that they should have been marked by this marvelous hope. These early believers lived in times much worse than ours. Some of them suffered the confiscation of their property. Some would be thrown to lions for the amusement of vast crowds in great arenas. They lived in a sick culture in terminal decline. And yet, what they were known for was their irrepressible hope. Secular people simply could not understand it. Nothing in the world is going your way. All the forces of business and education and entertainment and politics, they're all against you. You're a tiny, oppressed minority, and yet you are full of hope. How come? How can you be so full of hope in a world like this? And Peter says, you'd better be ready to give an answer. You'd better be ready to explain that your hope is in God, and it's through Christ, and it's by grace. Hope was the distinctive mark of the early Christians. It was actually the first thing that people saw. It was very striking because it was so surprising. There was a quiet confidence about them, a strength, a resilience, a sense of looking forward. When people saw it, they didn't know what to make of it, couldn't understand it. And because hope is so clearly such a good and desirable thing, people's interest was aroused. People wanted to know, what is it that makes these people so hopeful? That's the point of this verse. Now, it seems to me that growing in hope, therefore, is vital for our Christian witness. For us to shine like lights in the world, we must grow in hope. We should never assume that people will have an immediate interest in our church, our doctrine, or our way of life. Interest has to be stimulated. And the best way to arouse interest is the obvious attraction of living hope. And this is why we must have our minds fixed on the glorious future that lies ahead of every Christian believer. Christ in you, the hope of glory. If we lose sight of our glorious future, well, we would lose our distinctive mark of hope. We'd become as miserable and as embattled as everyone else seems to be. And we'd no longer have an effective witness that's distinctively different, that points to our Lord Jesus Christ. Now, that is why growing in faith and hope and love is at the center of the mission of our church. Grow in faith, hope, and love, and we will be shining lights in this dark world. We'll not be habitually angry. We'll not be afraid. We'll show courtesy and respect, as Peter puts it here, even to people who hate what we stand for. And people who do not believe will wonder, why are you like this? Where does it come from? What is the reason for the hope that is in you? That's the point of this verse. So I want us to see and to take this in, that growing in hope is vital to our witness to the world. That is why we need to build these 10 strategies that we've been learning over these last weeks into our lives. We must speak honestly to God. We must challenge ourselves, especially in relation to our own darkest thoughts. We must affirm what we know to be true. We must wait expectantly on God. We must believe in the Lord Jesus Christ. We must enjoy what he has given to us now. We must anticipate what he has yet promised. We must think often about the love of God. We must stop counting the good we have done, and we must receive what God gives by faith. Now, if we grow in hope, we will shine like lights in the world. And you know, the darker this world becomes, the brighter the light of hope will shine.
20: 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Again, here is Pastor Colin.
1: Grow in hope, and you will be a better witness. That's the first thing. And here's the second. Grow in hope, and you will live a purer life. Now, this is a wonderful outcome, and I want us to spend some time on it today. 1 John chapter 3, verses 2 and 3. Beloved, we are God's children now. And what we will be has not yet appeared. But we know that when he appears, we shall be like him. Because we shall see him as he is. And everyone who thus hopes in him purifies himself as he, that is the Lord Jesus Christ, is pure. Now, these are surely among the most remarkable words that have ever been written. They describe our glorious hope. They tell us how our glorious future actually changes the way that we live right now. And I want you to notice that John makes five distinct and very wonderful affirmations. First, we are God's children now. You become a child by birth, not by behavior. And when you are born again of the Spirit of God, you are as much a child of God as you will ever be. You don't become more a child of God as you progress in the Christian life. You are born into this when you are born again of the Spirit of God. That means that you are as much a child of God on your worst day as you are on your best day. It means that you are as much a child of God now as you will be when you're surrounded by his glory in his immediate presence in heaven. John makes this very clear in his gospel. To those who receive him, to those who believe in him, They have the right to be called children of God because they are born of God. And to those who believe, John says here, we are God's children now. And then he says this, what we will be has not yet appeared. We're God's children, but right now, it doesn't look like it. It certainly doesn't look like it when we suffer. You know, you visit a believer in hospital, you sit with a believer who has a broken heart, and the question that arises is, well, if we're really God's children, is God not able to do something better for us than this? Yes, says John, we're God's children. We're God's children now, but it doesn't look like it when we suffer. It certainly doesn't look like it when we die. We pass through the same dark valley as anyone else. Strength seeps away from the body until life itself is gone. And so sometimes we find ourselves struggling with some very profound questions. Why does God sometimes seem to prosper his enemies more than he blesses his friends? If I'm really a child of God, why does he allow this? Now, you see, there is an incongruity here. There is an apparent contradiction. We are God's children now, but what we will be has not yet appeared. How are you going to resolve this contradiction? Well, you know, when you face the incongruity, there are two paths that lie before you. They both go in very different directions and therefore lead to very, very different places. One path is simply to doubt who you are. Well, perhaps I'm not a child of God after all. And of course, that is the path of unbelief, and it leads into great darkness. What John does for us here is he points to a better path. Instead of doubting who you are, anticipate what you will be. That's what he says here. What we will be has not yet appeared. When you look at the suffering of your own life or the suffering that is in the life of another Christian believer, remember that you are not seeing the full picture. Well, you say, what is the full picture? Well, John tells us, when he appears, then we shall be like him. When he appears, our risen and ascended Lord Jesus Christ will return in power and in glory. He will appear. And when he appears, we will be like him. Now, there are some ways in which we are like the Lord Jesus Christ already. Remember that the Lord Jesus Christ became like us. From all eternity, he shared the life and glory of God the Father. He has always been at the Father's side. But when he came into the world, he had to walk by faith, not by sight. He needed to pray. He knew what it was to be hungry, to weep, to fall asleep exhausted. He knew what it was to wrestle with the cost of commitment to God's own will. The Lord Jesus Christ became like us. He had to endure the taunts of unbelieving siblings. He suffered physical pain, mental anguish. He was betrayed by his friends. He was falsely accused by his enemies. He carried a cross. And he went right into the valley of the shadow of death. The Lord Jesus Christ became like us in the pain and suffering of his incarnation so that we might become like him in the glory of his resurrection. And that's our living hope. And the Apostle Paul speaks of it in 2 Corinthians in chapter 4, where he speaks about how, as part of our Christian experience, we find ourselves afflicted and perplexed and persecuted and struck down. So then the question is, well then, why are we not crushed? Why are we not driven to despair? Why are we not destroyed? And the answer he gives is this: we know that he who raised the Lord Jesus will also raise us with Jesus and bring us into his presence. We have this living hope. And that is why we press forward. So you see, when you feel the tension, when you feel the contradiction of being a child of God on the one hand, and then the pain and suffering of life in this world on the other hand, don't resolve it by denying who you are. Resolve it by anticipating what you will be. And your faith will stand as you look to the glorious return of the Lord Jesus Christ and find hope in what you will be. When he appears, we shall be like him.
20: 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And Colin, what's one thing that you'd like people to take away from this book?
1: Well, it would be very practical, because every Christian knows what it is to go through dark times when we feel discouraged, we're down, we don't know how to move forward. And when these times come in your life, you need to know how to handle your own soul, how to encourage and strengthen yourself. David, of course, speaks about this. He knew what this was like. In Psalm 42, he speaks to himself. He says, "Why are you cast down, O my soul? Why are you in turmoil within me?" And then he says, "Hope in God." So I hope what people will take away from this is that they'll be helped and encouraged in being able to speak to their own soul in the way that David did in Psalm 42, and to find hope in God, because there is hope in God for every circumstance of life, and it comes to us in and through the Lord Jesus Christ.
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0: Kinship Radio. That was Brandon Lake with Praise You Anywhere. Well, as we look at our kinship weather, we're seeing mostly sunny skies. It's feeling a bit breezy, but overall, it's a beautiful afternoon. We've got temperatures at 75 for Rochester, 77 in the Twin Cities, and 80 degrees in Mankato and Fort Dodge. Coming up now is Focal Point. We encourage you to stay tuned, and whenever you connect with this ministry, let them know that you listen on Kinship Radio.
1: Well, pull up a chair and pour yourself a cup of coffee. We're about to hear Pastor Mike Favarez address the difference between God's part and our part in sharing the good news with others, right here on Focal Point.

0: Welcome to Focal Point. I'm your host, Dave Drewy, and I'm glad to have you with us today. For the next half hour, we'll sit down with Pastor Mike Favarez to answer a listener's question about sharing our faith. It's something many Christians struggle with as they interact with coworkers and friends who may not know Christ. Sometimes the very thought brings stress. Does sharing the gospel have to feel like a sales transaction? Well, to dispel that fear, let's join Executive Director Jay Wirtin right now inside the pastor's study. Jay?
1: Thank you, Dave. Well, Pastor Mike, today's listener's question is pretty weighty. He writes, I heard that God already knows who or who won't be saved. But if that's true, why does God want us to share the gospel with others?
2: Well, in one sense, that's not a weighty question. It's very simple. He tells us to do it. We should do it. That's what he asks us to do. And obviously, part of his sovereign plan is to have us share the gospel. And it's the means by which he uses people speaking up about the gospel to get people saved. So I do it. There's a mystery to it, obviously. A God who's not only knowing all things, but sovereign.

0: sovereignly overseeing all things, it leaves us with a real difficult philosophical, theological issue. But the question of, well, why should I share the gospel? Well, because Christ told us to.
1: Clearly, Pastor Mike, this comes under the difficult issue of God's sovereignty and our free will or our responsibility. So how do we interact with that? How do we reconcile those things?
0: Yeah, but I don't know that we need to reconcile them. The Bible puts these things side by side. We struggle with trying to put them together, but they're there, intelligently laid out before us without any real concern about seeing how our brains can put them together. It's kind of like saying, let's pray to God because the Bible says we should pray to God. Pray to God when? Right now. Now? You mean, yeah, now in time. Well, how did God get here in time at this particular point in time? I thought God never had a beginning and he's outside of time and he's eternal. And if he didn't have a beginning, where was he 10 trillion years ago? And I don't even know if I can believe that God is here in the now because God didn't have a beginning. That doesn't mathematically work. I mean, you could get your mind all tweaked on just about anything relating to the omnipotent, omniscient, eternal God, but I'm supposed to pray because God told me to pray. And God says, I'm here, speak to me. And it's the same way with evangelism. God said, open up your mouth, and when people hear the gospel, they'll either respond to it or they won't respond to it, but our responsibility is to get the word out, and they're not going to turn to God unless they hear the message, and they hear the message, they got to have somebody give the message. So we do it, and we do it without saying, well, I don't get how this all works. You may not, but much like a lot of people flipping a light switch and not knowing how the light switch makes the lights go on and explain all the details of electricity to me, we do it. And you can say, well, there are people that understand how electricity works. I get that. And in heaven, there are people that understand how this all works. And we're going to figure this out one day in terms of how to reconcile free will and sovereignty. But for now, we assert and affirm them both because the Bible clearly does. And we live with the tension somewhere in the back of our minds, the theological, philosophical thinkers among us. And we go about our faithful obedience to his word, which in this case is sharing the gospel.
1: And clearly in that understanding of God's sovereignty, he's the one that knows who's going to be saved, but certainly we don't.
0: Yeah, of course we don't. And that's why, you know, I had someone tell me once, why would we share the gospel with someone if the Bible says they're not even able to respond to the gospel without God's infusion of life? And my answer was very simple. And these were all doctoral candidates. And I said, because Christ told us to. And they may have thought I was a real simpleton, but I mean, that is the ultimate answer. God has to save people. As a matter of fact, it's his decisions in saving people that helps me know I'm going to have success from time to time because God has called people to himself and he's going to use my voice and my speaking, my evangelism in some cases to see people saved. It's like Jesus said, if they hated me, they're going to hate you. If they obeyed my word, they're going to obey your word. And the point is, sometimes they're going to respond negatively and hate us, and sometimes they're going to respond by responding obediently to the gospel. And so I never know when that is, but God does. I'm going to do what 2 Corinthians 5 says, and that is persuasively, I hope because I love people, and the love of Christ controls me, and I fear God, and I'm concerned about what will happen if you don't respond. And so with the fear of God and the love of God and my love for people and my concern for them if they reject the gospel, I'm going to share it. And I'm going to share it, like Paul said, persuasively, persuading people as though God were making his appeal through us to beg people to be reconciled to God.
1: Maybe you could talk a little bit about how God uses people to accomplish what he's trying to do here on earth in relation to evangelism.
0: See, well, that's the privilege that we have. We get a chance to be used by God to do something God is getting done. And it's like Malachi chapter 1. I often think of that. God's going to get his job done, and he's going to have his name honored, and he's going to have people that worship him and have the blessing of worshiping him. If you don't do it, he's going to get it done one way or another, and he'll move on. You know, my point is, if he says, I'll use people to get people saved, I want to get involved in that chain and say, I want to do that. I want the privilege of doing that. Because you're right, God could do all this without us, but he gives us the privilege and the opportunity to be a part of the process.
1: Well, thank you, Pastor Mike. I know that tension of God's sovereignty and human responsibility is something that we need to explore further. So we're going to do that with a message you gave called Grappling with God's Choices.
0: Let us dig in to Romans chapter 9. I want to make some very, very simple statements. Simple statements, they're not hard to understand. And then we'll contrast those with three other statements. And as we go along, the contrast between those two statements will get harder and harder for us to swallow. Verses 1 through 3, what is Paul expressing there? Great passion for lost people. Matter of fact, look over at chapter 10. There it is again. He's not only passionate and sorrowful about lost people. In chapter 10, verse 1, he's praying for lost people. Brother, my heart's desires, he says, and prayer to God for them is that they might be saved. So he wants people saved. He's praying that people get saved, and particularly the Jews. And by the way, his ministry in the book of Acts started with preaching for Jews to get saved. Am I right? So he cares, he prays, and he's given the gospel, right? But his heart is breaking. Why? Because they all turned to Christ? No, because they rejected. So, the first thing I understand is that his angst about unsuccessful evangelism in the context of all of this really was an issue that from God's perspective and from the ultimate perspective shifts the responsibility off of me as an evangelist. In other words, let's put it this way. Number one, successful evangelism does not rely on you. And we'll talk about you in terms of the one who is sharing the gospel. If you go out into your workplace, your neighbors, you talk to them about Christ, your family members, you say, you need to repent of your sins, put your trust in Christ. Christ is the only forgiveness, the only way, truth, life, and you're pushing the message of the gospel. And people do not respond. You need to understand this, and this is an important shift in our thinking. The success or failure of that does not rely on you. And in some ways, that's helpful. Is it not? Whew, I'm glad. Because, you know, I don't know that I'm very good at it. And in some ways, it's a relief to know that it's not about my articulation. It's not about even my apologetic savvy. It's not about the richness of my understanding of theology. It's about God who causes the response. It's not about me. Now, that's helpful, and I think, you know, very simple and pastoral, but let's think about ecclesiology for a minute. Think about how this applies to the church. I mean, I've been to seminaries, I've been to conferences, I've sat and had people try to sell me programs and pitch, you know, methods and campaigns for the church, and it's all about, here's how they pitch it, if you do this, then people will come to Christ. I mean, that's what they say. I've had people say, you know what, statistically, all you got to do is give them a pitch and sell them five times. Same pitch five times. Statistically, I don't care if you're selling vacuums or Christ, they're going to come to Christ. Five times, that's what you got to do. Or you know what, if we just changed the church around a little bit and got non-Christians to get really comfortable in church, right? Headrest maybe, I don't know, something, 3D glasses, and we have everything pitched so that the non-Christians get all those checked, then they'll come to Christ. You know, it's not about that. It's not about methods. It's not about programs. So you say, whew, I'm glad it's not about that. If it's not about that, I don't have to do it. It was kind of scary anyway, and I don't want to be called Jesus freak at church, so it's probably a good thing, okay? It is clear it is not about you, but that does not mean we don't have to evangelize. You have to. You have to evangelize. Have to. Jot this reference down. Write this down. 1 Corinthians chapter 9, verse 16. He says, if I preach the gospel, it gives me no grounds for boasting, for it is of necessity, right? It is necessity. It is laid upon me as a necessary thing. He says, and woe to me if I don't preach the gospel. Now, wait a minute. You just told me early in the book, you're nothing. Yeah, I understand that, but it's necessary. And the next verse, he says this, if I do it willingly, see, then I get a reward. My heart's in an awe of God, it'll reward that. And if I do it under compulsion, it's not willingly, my heart's just like, oh, I got to do it. He says, it's all right. Bottom line is, it's a stewardship. I got to do it. Got to do it. What's this? Got to, but you're not needed. That's the tension. It is the first biblical tension in the discussion about redemption and evangelism and salvation. We need to recognize it doesn't depend on you, but you got to do it. Number two. Okay, I know the success of our evangelism doesn't depend on me. Passion, prayer, preaching, although I'm told to preach and to pray and to have a passion for lost. So I'm going to do that because it's biblical and it's right, and I should, and it's needful that I do that, but it's not needful that I do that because ultimately it's not about me. Actually, I'm nothing. It's about God who causes the growth. I get that. But what about the receptor? What about the person I'm sharing with? Well, let's think of the Israelites that Paul had in view. Verse 4. They are the Israelites, and to them belong the adoption. They understand the concept of being an exclusive nation. The glory, the covenants, the giving of the law, the worship, the promises. To them belongs the patriarchs, and from their race, according to the flesh, is the Christ, who is God, over all, blessed forever. It is not as though the word of God has failed. And not all who are descended from Israel belong to Israel. Then he makes all that discussion about the bifurcation and the difference between those that can point to a lineage and those who God's favor rests on. Right? Ishmael, Isaac, Jacob, Esau. But In the final analysis, verse 15, it wasn't about Esau's passion, wasn't about Esau's pleading, it wasn't about Esau's wanting. Verse 16, so it depends not on human will or exertion, but on God who has mercy. Now, I've already said, successful evangelism this week in my life does not rely on me as the evangelist. Number two, this becomes a little bit more difficult. It also does not rely on them. Wow, how does that work? Because I'm thinking, my evangelism will be successful this week if I share the gospel with my neighbor and he goes, you're right, it's convicting, I'm deciding right now to become a Christian, I repent of my sins, put my trust in Christ, and I say, that's a good decision. I'm thinking then it would be successful evangelism, and it would depend on his response and his decision. According to this text, it doesn't. According to this text, it's not about his will or his exertion, it's about God. According to Scripture, in the end, when it comes to the decision is not even one that I can say the whole success of the gospel relies on the receptor. It does not rely or depend on him. Well, how can that be? Here's how it can be. And here's a biblical statement that unfortunately has fallen out of favor in recent church history, which throughout church history has always been wrestled with. This is a long preceding sentence, but here it comes. It has always, when pressed, when councils get together, when Christians go back to the Word of God, it has always been affirmed this way. Are you ready? When it comes to why someone I share the gospel with, right? It does not rely on them whether or not they respond. Yes or no? Here's why. Because they are, in themselves, incapable of responding correctly. See, that's where the Bible then begins to say, this really relies on God, not on them. I don't know. It's not my experience, because there was a day someone shared the gospel with me, and I decided to respond to it. I get that, and I'm going to affirm that 100%. But the reason you responded, right? Here's the biblical truth. Is because the ability to respond was granted to you. Why? Because, according to Scripture, here's how it likes to put it, we are incapable of responding. Why? Because we don't have the ability to respond. Why? Because we don't have the resources to respond. What would be the primary resource? Here it is, 1 Corinthians chapter 2. 1 Corinthians chapter 2 says this about receiving biblical truth. This is 1 Corinthians 2:12. We've received not the spirit of the world, but the Spirit, capital S, who is from God, that we might understand the things freely given to us by God. So God freely gives us stuff to understand, but we can't understand it unless we have the Spirit of God to understand it. And if we have the Spirit of God to understand it, then we are able, or we might understand the things, right? In terms of ability or might or power, we now have the power to understand the things that God gives us. And we impart this. Now we're entrusted with the message of reconciliation, and we're going to get out there and do it. No, in words not taught by human wisdom. No, these things come from God. That's why our non-Christian friends look at it, this is weird, about a good Jewish rabbi nailed to a cross, empty tomb. Sure, that happened. And then, you know, about forgiveness and heaven and future and repentance, and wow, it's all crazy. Well, what's the point? It is crazy in your mind because these are truths that come by the Spirit. Interpreting these truths to those who are spiritual, the natural man, verse 14, he does not accept the things of the Spirit of God. They are folly to him, and he is not able to understand them because they are spiritually discerned. Now, that changes everything about my view of evangelism. They will never understand the message of substitutionary atonement, of Christ dying in their place, of repentance and faith opening this relationship up with God, because they are incapable of responding because they can't even understand it unless the Spirit of God peels back their natural blindness. And on top of that, 2 Corinthians 4:4, and the spiritual world, the demonic world, is trying to even cover the eyes even more. And God has to break through all of that and give them the ability to respond. Here's how the Bible likes to say it. Without the Spirit, you are dead. So here's the deal. Because you're dead in your transgressions and sins, and here's a good phrase from Jesus in John 5. He says, it takes the God who raises the dead to give you that ability to hear what I'm saying. I mean, it's two verses. It's 1 John 5. There's so many verses, I can't have you turn to them all. 1 John 5:21, he starts the discussion, for as the Father raises the dead and gives them life, so also the Son is going to give life to whomever he will. And then he ends this, and he says, truly, truly, I say to you, an hour is coming and now is here when the dead will hear the voice of the Son of God.
2: and they will hear it and they will live. Now, how is that? Because the Spirit of God is going to give them the ability to respond to that call of God. And you cannot do that on your own. If you say, well, that doesn't sound quite right, that's because we are in the ebb and flow of church history. We are in the ebb part right now. And unfortunately, the center has been moved in at least 21st century modern Western Christianity to a place where we think we are at the center. And God is on the circumference waiting to see what we're going to do. And we may say, oh, I believe in that election thing, predestined. All he did was look forward to see what I would do. Doesn't change the scenario. His decision of quote-unquote election was based on your decision. And you're basically saying that the God of the universe is predicating his decisions on human decisions. As opposed to what the Bible's now saying, and that is, no, our decision to respond is based on his decision to impart life. And that's a different arrangement, right? Puts God in the center, but that's exactly how it ought to be because it is the campaign of the entire Bible. My successful evangelism this week does not depend on me, and it does not depend on them. Well, I'm glad to know they're all dead drones, and it's good to know they're not responsible then. Here's the antinomy, the conundrum, the paradox, whatever you want to call it, the tension in the scriptures. Though they are incapable of responding on their own, when I present the gospel to them, that does not mean that they are not responsible. Okay? Now that one's going to go down harder. You mean to tell me God is going to hold them responsible for rejecting Christ, even though you're telling me they're incapable of embracing Christ? That's exactly what I'm telling you. You know why I'm telling you that? Because that's exactly what the Bible teaches. Dead people will only choose to be their own king and collect their own pantheon of gods. Only regenerate people embrace the true God and follow Jesus Christ. Only regenerate people that God chooses to put his mercy and compassion on. Well, then they can't be held responsible. They are held responsible. Example, Acts 18. Acts 18, verse 5, when Silas and Timothy arrived from Macedonia, Paul was occupied with the word, testifying to the Jews that the Christ was Jesus. Right? You catch that? He's preaching. And he's in the arena of the Jews telling them about the Messiah and that Jesus was actually the Messiah. And when, verse 6, Acts 18, 6, they opposed and reviled him, he said, well, that's all right. You're not capable of deciding this anyway. No big deal. I'm sure God won't hold you responsible. No. He shakes out his garments and he says, your blood be on your own heads. I'm innocent. From now on, I'll go to the Gentiles. That is a hard tension. But the tension is that they are responsible for every time these people reject the gospel of Jesus Christ. And in God's sovereignty, it in no way alleviates human responsibility. And that is a tension that you and I are going to need to work with throughout the rest of our Christian life. Obvious to see where this is going. If it doesn't rely on us and it doesn't rely on them, there's only one other party in this whole thing. It must rely on God, but let's not write it down that way. Number 3 on your outline, let's write it down this way, and this is the toughest one of all. God is making decisions and electing based on his free and unfettered liberty, his will. He hardens whom he wishes. He gives mercy to whom he wishes. Therefore, this, let's use this word, it is decided by God. The success of my evangelism is decided by God. God decides that. John chapter 6, the words of Jesus Christ himself. Look carefully at the way he words these statements. I mean, the whole book of John is so filled with such stark, clear statements about this being all about God's decision, that our decisions are predicated on his decisions and not the other way around. John 6, verse 44. No one, you see that? Can come to me, Jesus speaking, red letters, right? Unless the Father who sent me draws him. Go to John 10, probably the best statement in all the book of John, I think. Don't miss this. John 10, 24, let's start there. The Jews gathered around him and said, how long will you keep us in suspense? If you are the Christ, tell us plainly. Right? I mean, they're Jews. They want to know. If you're the Christ, we want to embrace. We want to sign up for this. Jesus answered them, I told you, and you did not believe. Not only that, I did all these miracles. The works that I do in my Father's name, they bear witness about me. But, underline it, you do not believe because you are not a part of my flock. Wow. Think about that. Turn it around. That's what we usually do with it. You're not a part of my flock because you did not believe. That's not what it says. You do not believe because you're not a part of my flock. We will usually say in our minds, You're not a part of God's flock because you didn't believe, right? You did not believe because you are not a part of my flock. God has designated a group of people that he calls here his flock, and every single one of them will respond to the call of the gospel. Maybe not on the first call, but they will respond. Paul took several calls, but eventually he did respond. Why? Verse 27. Because my sheep hear my voice, I know them, and they follow me. I give them eternal life. They will never perish, and no one will snatch them out of my hand. Sounds like God's got this all figured out. He does. In your neighborhood, he's got it figured out. At your workplace, he's got it figured out. He's figured it out before the foundation of the world.
3: 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It's the Journals of Jim Elliot, edited by Elizabeth Elliot. 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

Kinship Radio, that's Torrin Wells, Hills and Valleys. Well, I'm Eric Johnson, and it is time for us to check that forecast, and plenty of sunshine for you this afternoon. By the evening, clouds will start to increase. There is the chance of some scattered shower activity developing during the evening into the overnight, and those overnight lows will fall into the 60s. By the way, after that shower activity, looks like a very nice weekend. At 2:30, Twin City 77, Rochester 76, Fort Dodge 81, Mankato 78 degrees. Here's Zach Williams, Wait For Me.

Kinship Radio, Eric Johnson, 237, and Twin Cities at 77 degrees, Mankato 78 with plenty of sunshine. That's nice. John Reddick, by the way, is who we just heard. It's song's called No Fear, and John Reddick is going to be in the area. That's right. Kinship Radio partnering with the Steele County Free Fair for a great night of music and worship with Jeremy Camp and his special guest, John Reddick, Wednesday, August 19th at 6 o'clock. 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Just haven't seen it yet. 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Have you?

0: Kinship Radio, that is CC Winans, worthy of it all. 245, Rochester 76 degrees, Mankato 78. Got a busy weekend planned as a family. Michelle, what do you have planned for this weekend?
1: I'm usually doing chores around the house.
0: Yeah, that's usually what our weekend looks like too. But this weekend, we have a market that we're going to be at. My daughter has some goods that she's going to be selling at the market. So we plan to be there. And then church. And we'll have to probably do laundry and other things around the house too. So it's going to be a little bit of a busy weekend for our family. Maybe for you also. But the good news is the weather looks like it's going to be pretty nice for it. Music from Toby Mac on the way in 60 seconds. 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
2: Season after season, creation reminds us how good God is. Not just in the beauty around us, but in how He's made a way for us to find healing and hope. He created this world, these seasons, and a plan to fix what's broken in all of us. When we start to see life like that, every day as a gift, every moment filled with meaning, it changes something inside. Gratitude starts to take root. It's not just something we feel. It pushes us to act. It connects us to others. It becomes the foundation for everything we do. That's what listener support is all about. It's not about pressure. 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

Kinship Radio. I'm Eric Johnson, and that's Toby Mack, a little church. 250, we got 81 degrees in Fort Dodge, Mankato 78. I'm looking for a little church on Sunday morning. We got a guest speaker coming in, so we're looking forward to that. Hey, our verse of the day takes us to Hebrews 3, verse 3, and it says, Jesus has been found worthy of greater honor than Moses, just as the builder of a house has greater honor than the house itself. Jesus is worthy, that's for sure, and that is good news. Here's Need to Breathe, I Am Yours. This is Kinship Radio.

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1: Time for us to check that Kinship forecast and plenty of very nice sunshine for you this afternoon. The evening clouds will start to increase, some scattered shower activity developing. Overnight lows will fall into the 60s. The good news is, after that shower activity tonight and into the overnight, a very nice weekend for you. At 3 o'clock, Twin Cities 78, Rochester 77, Fort Dodge 82, Mankato 80 degrees. Here's Natalie Lane and All Joy. 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

0: 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Phil Wickham, Homesick for Heaven. I'm Eric Johnson. It is 3:06, Fort Dodge 82, Mankato 80 degrees with plenty of nice sunshine for you this afternoon. My son yesterday evening handed me a Coca-Cola. He said, I was planning to give this to you earlier. I forgot I bought it for you and just thought you'd like it. It was very sweet. Now, the thing is, I drank it for lunch today. So, yes, it was a nice reminder that my son loves me. I appreciated that. And it was a very nice thing that he did. Vicki, you say you've got some people that have been nice to you recently also. What's your story?
1: I had two random strangers compliment me on my new glasses. And that really meant a lot to me. My family didn't notice that I got new glasses. And two random people did. And they told me how good they looked. And that just really made me feel good.
0: That's funny, isn't it? Your family, they just, some things go right by you. I'm like that. I don't notice anything at all. But a random stranger, they might say something to you, and that's kind of what you need. That's that little pick-me-up. Here's Brandon Lake and Hard-Fought Hallelujah. Thanks for joining me. I'm Eric, and you're listening to Kinship Radio. Yeah.

0: 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We're here with you. 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
1: The verdict was guilty. Case closed. The end. No chance for me to ever leave this prison of my sin. 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I heard

0: 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I'm Eric Johnson. That is Jamie McDonald and Desperate. 318, 78 degrees in the Twin Cities, Mankato at 80. Guess what? Father's Day coming up pretty quickly, all right? We want to help you with a really great Father's Day gift. Al Robertson's coming to town for the Spearhead Summit at Hosanna Lutheran Church in Mankato. 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
1: Kinship Radio, that's Andrew Rip, and I do it again. 323, Rochester 77, Mankato 80 degrees. I'm Eric Johnson, and am I the only one excited for the World Cup? Is anybody else looking forward to these matches? U.S. playing tonight. My wife's team, Brazil, is playing on Sunday, I believe. Yeah, I don't know. I feel like I'm the only one really interested in this, at least in my household. So if you're interested, send me a text. Let me know that who you're rooting for, okay? 800-810-6758 is the Kinship Studio line. Here's Ann Wilson and Strong. 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

Kinship Radio with David Leonard and God of This Place. I'm Eric Johnson, and right now we need to look at that kinship forecast, and it's not that bad, actually. Plenty of sunshine, as you know, for the afternoon. Clouds will increase into the evening and overnight hours with scattered showers developing. Overnight, the lows will fall into the 60s. Now, the good news after that shower activity tonight looks to be a very nice weekend. In fact, when it comes to Kinship Radio Faith Nights at the baseball game, it's going to be a pretty good evening, it looks like, on Sunday. At 3:30, Twin Cities 78, Rochester 77, Fort Dodge 82, Mankato 80 degrees. Here's Josh Wilson and I Refuse. 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

0: Kinship Radio, Elevation Rhythm, and Washed. I'm Eric Johnson. It is 3:37, Twin Cities 78, Mankato 80 degrees with plenty of sunshine this afternoon. What are some nice things that have happened to you this week? Just something to think about. I was thinking yesterday, my son brought me a Coca-Cola that I enjoyed with my lunch for today. Just a small kindness that he blessed me with. I just appreciated that. Lynn, what about you?
1: Thank you for your ministry, your faithfulness to the Lord, for pouring yourselves out. Thank you so much, you guys, for being so faithful.
0: Well, those are some kind words, and I appreciate that, Lynn. Thank you so much for blessing us with that. You know, we get to be here, Kinship Radio does, because of your prayer support and your financial support. So again, it's a blessing to minister with you. Greatly, greatly appreciate that. Well, here's Big Daddy Weave. Heaven changes everything. Hey, thank you so much for listening. I'm Eric, and this is Kinship Radio.

0: Kinship Radio, that is Crowder and Somebody Prayed. Just a reminder not to give up. You know, you have those needs in your life, those concerns in your life. Keep praying. Your God hears, and the good news is he answers. Well, it is 3:45. Fort Dodge is at 82 degrees. Mankato, 80. We got music on the way from Hope Darst, I Am They, and Terry Ann, right here on Kinship Radio.
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Kinship Radio with Terry Ann and Testimony. I'm Eric Johnson. It is 351, Rochester 77, Mankato 80 degrees with plenty of sunshine this afternoon. Hebrews 3 verse 3 is our verse of the day, and it says, Jesus has been found worthy. We can stop right there, right? But it goes on. Let me start again. Jesus has been found worthy of greater honor than Moses, just as the builder of a house has greater honor than the house itself. That's Hebrews 3, verse 3. Here's I Am They, no impossible with you. This is Kinship Radio.

Kinship Radio and Josiah Queen, Dusty Bibles. Good afternoon. I am Jack Robertson. Time to head home together. If there's anything that we can do for you this afternoon, our studio line, 800-810-6758. 800-810-6758. Brooke Lidgertwood, this is called Bless God on Kinship Radio.

0: alone. Kinship Radio. Good evening. I am Jack. And it truly makes a difference. The music, the ministry, the impact in your life of Kinship Radio. 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
1: I hail from Kansas City, Missouri. I have been listening since I've been here. I've been here 2 months. And I love listening to Christian music. They are so uplifting to me. 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And I just wake up with the music on and go to bed. I really play it all night long. 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So thank God you all are on the air, and you are spreading the good news everywhere.
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Good evening. I am Jack Robertson. Hebrews 3:3, Jesus has been found worthy of greater honor than Moses, just as the builder of a house has greater honor than the house itself. 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

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I am Jack Robertson and pretty excited about a concert coming to our area. 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

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Good evening. I am Jack Robertson, and vacation Bible school season is officially upon us. In fact, our church just wrapped ours up Wednesday night, and I got to say, we had a lot of fun. It's always fun, and I'm always ready to see it come to an end as well, because if you've ever been involved with a vacation Bible school, you know how busy and how exhausting it can be. Now, with that being said, very rewarding as well, especially when you see children say yes when it comes to making a decision for Jesus. We saw several kids make that decision this past week. And again, that makes the work completely worth it. I know that I'm encouraged. Hopefully you're encouraged on Kinship Radio.

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0: States and Iran have agreed to wording of an agreement aimed at ending their war in the Middle East. Pakistani Prime Minister Shehbaz Sharif said in a social media post Friday that mediators are working with both sides to finalize a deal. More details at srnnews.com.
1: 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Good evening. I am Jack Robertson. And a look at your weather forecast for tonight. Increasing clouds. We'll see a chance for showers. Possible thunderstorms. Lows in the low 60s. Sunshine for your Saturday as we head into the weekend. We'll see highs in the upper 70s. And a beautiful day on Sunday. Sunny and 75. In the Twin Cities, it's 79. Rochester sitting at 79. It is 84 in Fort Dodge and 81 in Mankato. And that's a look at your weather forecast on Kinship Radio.

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House fires. It is 6:07. Good evening. I am Jack Robertson, loving the new praise song from Elevation Worship. This is called Alleluia on Kinship Radio.

0: 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I am Jack. 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
1: 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My husband and I do. Our kids love it. And we are just so grateful that y'all are on the air playing the music that you do.
0: Well, thank you so much. That means the world to us. We appreciate that.
1: Y'all are so welcome. Have a great day.
0: Love it. That's the way God uses Kinship Radio.
3: No one forces you to listen here, and yet, here you are. No one forces you to come back, and yet, you do. No one insists that you give, and yet, well, maybe not everyone gives. Maybe not everyone can. Maybe you're just a little unsure about what it means to give. That's a question you can consider today. If what we do has been a blessing, then maybe it's worth the choice to consider. Every day we believe, God is asking us to encourage. Maybe He's been asking you to do the same for us. Just imagine if we all made the choice to encourage. What that would do for your family, neighbors, city. And this choice is bound to have an impact on you too. You could choose to do something more than just imagine. You could actually give. 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
1: Kinship Radio with your word of the Lord. 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I am Jack Robertson. Hebrews 3:3, Jesus has been found worthy of greater honor than Moses, just as the builder of a house has greater honor than the house itself. 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

0: 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We rejoice with you in this wonderful milestone and give thanks for a marriage that reflects God's faithfulness through the years. Ron and Elaine, may you continue to be blessed with joy, peace, and strength as you walk together with the Lord. 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

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Good evening. I am Jack Robertson and pretty excited about a concert coming to our area. It's actually going to be a part of the Steele County Free Fair. Jeremy Camp and John Reddick. It's all happening on Wednesday, August the 19th at 6 o'clock that evening. It's coming up quick, so be sure to plan accordingly. 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Again, this is Jeremy Camp and John Reddick coming up on Wednesday, April the 19th. 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

70s and a beautiful day on Sunday, sunny and 75. In the Twin Cities, it's 78. Rochester, sitting at 78. It is 82 in Fort Dodge and 80 in Mankato. And that's a look at your weather forecast on Kinship Radio.